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1: Wrigley tonight and Caleb Thielbar, who did it back in 2013. That's our Toyota trip around the bases. Toyota, let's go places. Afternoon affair tomorrow for game two of this series on a day where the Cubs are going to be celebrating the 10-year anniversary of their 2016 World Series championship team. Taj Bradley gets the ball coming off his win Sunday versus the Angels. He has won his last four decisions and is 9-3 with a 3.59 ERA in the season. Bradley 1-1 lifetime versus the Cubs, but he has yet to allow an earned run against them. Matthew Boyd, scheduled to go for Chicago, he has won his last five decisions in a run that was interrupted by missing more than a month due to a knee surgery. He's 5-1, 4.50 ERA on the year. Twins and their fans very familiar with the lefty. Boyd, a longtime Tiger, he's going to be making his 25th career start versus Minnesota. He's 9-8 versus the Twins, has not seen them since 2024. when he was with Cleveland. We hit the air for the pregame at 12:30. Hope you can spend part of your Saturday with us. That wraps up the Affinity Plus Federal Credit Union postgame download. For Cal Soderquist, Biff, and John Vitas, I'm Mark Janowski. 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
3: Hit through the right side, RBI base hit Ryan Jeffers. Twins take the lead, 2-1.
4: They had a pitch lined to the left center field. That's going to tie it up. As Bell around first base, ground ball weakly hit should be two. Kieschel to Lee back to first in time for the tailor-made double play. Nicely turned.
3: Byron smashes this ball deep into the left field corner. That one's back towards the fence, and it's off the base of the wall. Byron looping around first, looping towards second. He slides in with a crisp leadoff double.
2: Today's game was brought to you by Target, proud partner of the Minnesota Twins. Derek Shelton, signing off.
5: This has been a presentation of the Treasure Island Baseball Network.
6: You describe him, but that guy, every time that guy's on the screen, he's great.
7: And it's not just on the screen. I was lucky to see him and Evan Moss Bachrach here in New York for Dog Day Afternoon on Broadway, which of course was the, you know, the Broadway adaptation of the classic 70s film. He was terrific. He's a dynamo. This guy can do anything, and he loves his craft. He comes from a local theater background, and he's always giving back to community theater, doing things. I mean, he's a true actor's actor, and anybody who's ever worked with him just says he's a gas to be around, for one thing.
6: And apparently pulled himself up by the bootstraps. At one point, he was in jail, I think, and
7: he turned
6: his whole life around, and now he's a well-known actor. I mean, kudos to him. What a great life story that is.
7: Yeah, exactly. Yeah. But, you know, again, with the Moana thing, it's one of those hit-or-miss things, and it's a matter of choice, I think, now, and people are more, you know, being careful more about what they're spending to go and see entertainment like this.
6: Yeah, Moana. I didn't quite get that. The cartoon is great, but the live action, it didn't make any sense to me. And you can't fool the 10-year-olds, that is for sure.
7: Exactly.
6: All right, so it's interesting. You emailed me this earlier about Sam Neill, and you're the fifth or sixth person who really had a hard time with the passing of Sam Neill. A lot of people loved Sam Neill. He was sort of a sort of unknown hero to so many people.
7: Yeah, you know, we lost him this week at the age of 78. This is a guy who had beaten blood cancer, but unfortunately succumbed to complications from pneumonia, because if you know anybody that goes through cancer treatments, you know, your immune system becomes extremely compromised. So things like this can really take a dark turn, and unfortunately that's what happened with Sam. And, you know, it's interesting. All this week I've been seeing these tributes, staggering amounts of tributes on socials, especially on Instagram and TikTok, these fan-made videos of some of his best films, you know, most of them, of course, focusing on Jurassic Park, and one person writing, "Your character, Dr. Grant, never wanted kids, yet you became a father to us all." And he was sort of a hero to a generation of kids. I mean, think about this. When you and I were kids, and we're dating ourselves here, you know, but to choose to distance this as much as possible, when Christopher Reeve passed away, he was my Superman. He was my childhood hero. That hurt. That you felt that, because I had watched him as a kid, and then for so many other times that I saw the original Superman on HBO, and then I have my DVD copies, my VHS copies, you know, something left a part of my soul when Christopher Reeve died. And I think that's the same way for any 10-year-old kid that saw the original Jurassic Park in 1993. You lose, look, these are entertainers. We say all the time, why do celebrities matter and everything? Well, you know what? Celebrities in certain movies, they provide escapism and they provide a joy to people. And I think that's why this came very unexpectedly too. Yeah. Only a couple of months ago, he said he was cancer free. And then we woke up Monday morning like, huh? How is this possible? So that's a little bit of an analysis there, but we're going to miss him. And, you know, you see the other films that he's in, like The Hunt for Red October. Completely forgot about that. What a great little role for him. But he was an actor's actor, and he never wanted to be identified by his craft all the time. He said, "I'm an actor by day, but I have other interests too." And he's like, and that's what's most important. Don't just live your profession. Live a well-rounded life.
6: He was in a movie a long time ago with Nicole Kidman and Billy Zane called Dead Calm, which was a great thriller. It was like a couple goes on a yacht cruise and they end up with Billy Zane, and Billy Zane's the bad guy. That's a great movie.
7: Yeah, let's not forget, this guy was an Oscar winner for The Piano as well, you know. And again, it might be a fantasy character, but this triggers some things in our own mortality as well, you know. Again, you lose, I think, a little part of your past when an actor, someone you see for years in these films or on television, is now gone. It was that same way when Luke Perry passed away a number of years ago. You never thought that, you know, Dylan from 90210, you know, he was always going to be around, but yeah, they're human beings as well, you know?
6: Yeah, good point. All right, we'll end on a good note, Matthew Wolf, and that is this. I was, I think it was last week when it dropped, but I was dressing up as my favorite Little House on the Prairie character, waiting for Netflix to drop Little House on the Prairie.
7: I got to tell you something, man, okay? Don't hold this against me. I came on this accidentally because this is kind of my job. You know, I go on Netflix once in a while, and I see, okay, what's top streaming this week? And when it was announced last year that they were going to be redoing Little House on the Prairie, I'm like, come on. You can't touch Michael Landon here. What's up with that? I mean, talk about another show that we grew up with, right? But this is a little bit of a different. It's not so much a reboot. It's more of a retelling, and it's more faithful to the original Little House books by Laura Ingalls Wilder. And it deals a little bit more with the harshness of living on the frontier. You know, I mean, there were no texts. There were no emails there. So if somebody got sick, somebody had to get on a horse and gallop, you know, about 20 miles to find a little bit of medicine and then bring it back. You know what I mean? You're dealing with wild animals and that sort of thing. So the characters are there, but it's a much different setting. And I said, you know, let me give this a try. Dude, I'm 6 episodes in, and I'm actually loving this right now. And it's like number 2 on Netflix. They're getting great numbers for this thing.
6: First of all, I wasn't joking when I said I was dressing up as my favorite Little House on the Prairie character. I have a Mr. Edwards outfit that I have. I love Mr. Edwards. I loved Victor French in the original.
7: Well, but
6: it's grittier, obviously, than the TV series back in the 70s. But it's I'm watching it with my 6-year-old. And she's going around talking in Osage language.
7: Yeah, right.
6: Because she's
7: exactly.
6: So into it's so real, and it's such a family. There's no aliens. There's no one locked in a basement. There's no any you know. It's just a nice family show about the prairie. It is fantastic.
7: And I like what they did with Mr. Edwards this time around. He's got a very interesting backstory. So, you know, this is one of the more pleasant surprises that I've actually checked out on streaming lately. Very, very good so far, and it's already been renewed for season 2.
6: Yeah, I love it, and I think people are surprised. I got a little grief from people, a Little House in the Prairie, but then they started watching it, and they're like, I hate to tell you, but it's actually really good.
7: Sucks you right in, right? You're just like, okay, there's Half Pint. And whoa, wait a minute. Okay, well, hold on. Half Pint is doing what? Wait, what's going on here? You know, Half Pint's tough. Half Pint seems to be the bridge now between the settlers and the Osage, and this is going in some interesting directions. I really, really enjoy it.
6: It is really, really good. No, and I really, really enjoy Matthew Wolf every Friday here on the show. Matt, great stuff as always. Good to hear your voice. Sounding great as always. Thanks for checking in, and we'll talk to you real soon. Thanks, Matt.
7: Oh, hey, by the way, we got to do wildfires next week. See what goes on with that.
6: We'll do that. It's on the schedule. Thank you, sir. Have a good weekend.
7: You too.
6: All right. Matthew Wolf, that's why the guy's the best. He's fantastic. I've been talking to him for years and years and years, and I think that we're going back a number of years, 15 years, 20 years maybe. First time he was on the air with me, I was like, that guy is really good. We love him. Have him on. He's nice enough to come on and join us and talk movies and entertainment and all that stuff. All right. Plus, he's a long-suffering Jets fan, so we have that bond. 950, America at Night. Back in a moment.
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6: All right, we are done for hour number two. Now it's time for open phones and text messages and voicemails. And last night's show got heated. A lot of people got awful angry with me. I don't know why they got angry with me. Some woman called up and said, all I do is waste time. And I didn't have a chance to respond to her because we were out of time. But I think the woman was from, I think she was either from New Mexico or Arizona. And she called up and she didn't like the show. She didn't like my stories. She didn't like the show. And she says, all you do is sit around and waste time. And I didn't have the heart to tell her. That's kind of my job. That's what a talk show host does. We sit around and talk. All you do is talk for a living. Guilty as charged. I don't mean to be a nudge, and I don't mean to pour gasoline on the fire, but we get paid to talk and have conversations. And, yeah, I wasted my whole career just sitting and talking. That's what I do. My father talked at a bar and drank all day. I talk in front of a microphone and don't drink. So yeah, we're passing the time. We're all wasting time. Everybody's wasting time. We're all sitting around wasting time. It's how do you choose to spend your time? And I choose to spend my time sitting and chewing on the fat of the day, talking to people around the country. What do you think? What do you know? What's going on? What are you doing? Anything going on? Let's talk about it. That's what makes it so much fun. So, yes, guilty as charged. We are wasting time. And thanks for wasting your time as I waste my time. And let's waste time together. Open phones next hour, 1-844-2-McGraw. Line up. We got plenty of text messages to get through, plenty of voicemails to get through, and hopefully we get some first-time callers, as always. We're always looking for first-time callers. Love first-time callers. 1-844-2-McGraw. Stay right there. Our executive director is Alex Hinton. Our engineer tonight is McGraw-Billhaven. Our engineer tonight is Richard Good. I am not an engineer. I'm the host, McGraw-Milhaven, and this is America at Night on Westwood One.
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28: From ABC News, I'm Dave Packard. The investigation into an outbreak of a nasty stomach bug is zeroed in on shredded iceberg lettuce grown in Mexico and served at Taco Bell's in Indiana, Kentucky, Michigan, Ohio, and West Virginia.
29: Federal regulators are linking the lettuce to the cyclosporiasis outbreak, causing severe digestive issues.
0: The FDA's investigation leading to an independent farm in Mexico. The supplier, Taylor Farms, one of the nation's largest producers of fresh vegetables, telling ABC News they are voluntarily removing all iceberg lettuce sourced from central Mexico from the U.S. market, and that no other Taylor Fresh Foods products are impacted.
28: ABC's Elizabeth Schulze. Dangerous smoke from hundreds of Canadian wildfires stretching from the mid-

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2: The death toll from earthquakes in Venezuela has now surpassed 5,000. This week, the Wisconsin Elections Commission referred complaints against Elon Musk to prosecutors, saying there's probable cause that he violated election bribery laws when he offered money before the state Supreme Court election. State Representative Ahmad Rivera-Wagner says the district attorney needs to follow through.
3: We are asking not for special treatment. We are asking for equal treatment, that regardless of someone's status, wealth, or power, that they are held to the same standard.
2: He also announced legislation to strengthen the state's bribery laws. There's another side to that smoky air affecting 100 million Americans.
4: If there's a silver lining to the bad air, maybe it's this. Health officials say people under air quality warning shouldn't be vacuuming unless the vacuum has a HEPA filter. They also advise you don't fry food or broil food, don't burn candles or incense, and if you have an air conditioner, set it to recirculate. If your AC doesn't have that mode, turn it off. Needless to say, smoking and vaping is out of the question. They say an air quality index around 150 is like smoking a half a pack of cigarettes. Wayne Cabot, ABC News.
2: NASA has released time-lapse photos of when its Psyche spacecraft flew by Mars. The probe is headed for an asteroid, but on its way used Mars gravity to modify its trajectory. The photos include rarely seen views of the red planet, all of its asteroid pockmarks, and its polar ice cap. Dave Packer, ABC News.
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7: Lulz of Alofer on 72. Tonight, under mainly clear skies, winds out of the southwest, 5 to 10 miles per hour. Ample sunshine expected. Tomorrow, highs level off around 85. Lulz of Alofer on 63. Tomorrow night, mainly clear skies. A blend of clouds and sun. Sunday, with daytime highs approaching 86. 93. Chance of thunderstorms Monday. That's the weatherology forecast for AM 1300 KGLO. Currently, it's 76.
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3: Lulz of Olaf around 72 tonight under mainly clear skies. Winds out of the southwest, 5 to 10 miles per hour. Ample sunshine expected tomorrow. Highs level off around 85. Lulz of Olaf around 63 tomorrow night. Mainly clear skies. A blend of clouds and sun Sunday with daytime highs approaching 86. 93. Chance of thunderstorms Monday. That's the weatherology forecast for AM 1300 KGLO. Currently, it's 77 degrees.
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1: 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Bridget from Clear Lake wrote, "My husband was hit by a driver that was on her phone. 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
7: Hey, McGraw, TJ here. I'm going to do my best here to get my thoughts out. Express them correctly. Last night you took a lot of hate, and that's okay. I just want to remind everybody again, this is a talk show. Talk shows have opinions, and you have authors, you have books, we all have opinions. I don't agree with you on every single thing. I don't agree with anybody on every single thing, but I have a word that I want to share with you, and that word is inspire. And that you and I talked in December, and I was fired up to call tonight because our conversation, if I'm not mistaken, was brought up last night in a phone call. Somebody said, quote, "I'm sick of hearing these stories of things you've had to overcome," unquote. That's what I heard.
8: Yes.
7: And I thought to myself, okay, that was back in the 90s, and you inspired me. And every time I listen to the show, again, I don't agree with you on everything, but you inspire me. It inspires me to study, to read, to find out the truth. If we disagree, I'm inspired to look into it. If we agree, I'm inspired thinking, hey, well, I'm doing something right. I think it's Danny and Rolla that said, made a point a while back. He said people need to listen to themselves on the radio every once in a while. And that's probably one of the better things he said. I wish, anyway, I just want to thank you, McGraw, for what you do and for the inspiration you give every night. If people agree, if people disagree, they're inspired to call. And all of your stories, I don't think that you just give them out. I think people ask you a lot of times for stories, and that inspires people. And that's what this whole thing's about. If I'm wrong, correct me.
8: Well, first of all, TJ, you will hold a special place in my heart forever.

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15: All right, let's go through a couple more of these text messages. 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Anyone can buy state election data. Pittsburgh checks in. How can we send firefighters to help our ally and closest neighbor in Canada? A good idea. Greg in Decatur, Illinois. I love your show and your guests. You call balls and strikes in an even and fair manner. Unfortunately, jerks will be jerks, and nothing will change their nastiness. Rock on, big boy. Greg from Decatur, Illinois. Let's see here. Raymond in Oregon checks in. Tough crowd. Yeah, it was a tough crowd. Sarah in Charleston, South Carolina. Love the audience and love your stories. You have a great show. Thank you, Sarah. Jim in Richmond, Kentucky checks in. Flak jacket, they must be hitting the targets. Ooh, they were hitting the targets last night. By the way, do you have to have thick skin in this business? I think everybody has thick skin to be in this business. However, there's always a kryptonite. There's always an Achilles heel. I will not tell you my Achilles heel. But you could say the most vile things to me, it doesn't matter. But one thing you say to me, it's the most innocuous thing. But if somebody says it to me, oh, I go into a deep freeze for weeks. I curl up like a fetus. I'm not going to tell you what that is. But yeah, no, it's everyone has that Achilles heel. Everybody has that that kryptonite, if you will. Jim in Richmond, Kentucky, your best polymarket prediction. Who you got for the short list for skipper for the Mets? Does Albert Pujols have a chance at all? I'm rooting for Albert. Sounds like he wants to do it, and the Mets have said they're going to sort of regroup at the end of the year. He's buddies with Juan Soto. He did well in the World Classic. He's friends with Carlos Beltran. I don't know, man. Could it be? I would love if Albert was the manager of the Mets. Love it. Illinois checks in. New listeners don't realize that your talk show is unique. It's not political or just a news show. The great thing about America at Night is its diversity. Calm down, folks. Listen elsewhere if you don't like the format. That's going to do it for us. What a great week. Thank you for calling. Thank you for listening and texting. 1-844-2-McGraw. If you got a voicemail you want to chime in on, we'll get to and listen to all of those. Have a great weekend. We'll see you Monday. Our executive director is Alex Hinton. Our engineer tonight is Richard Good. I'm McGraw-Milhaven. And
16: 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It's also fun. 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
19: From ABC News, I'm Dave Packard. Storms are expected to clear some of the air in the Great Lakes and East Coast after 3 days of smoke from mostly Canadian wildfires, but dangerous air quality could continue in parts of the Midwest on Friday.
20: In New York City, the National Guard handing out masks. Philadelphia declaring a code purple for very unhealthy air. The Phillies-Mets game moved up. The Milwaukee Brewers allowing fans to exchange tickets to avoid the smoke. And concerns over the most famous sporting event in the world, Sunday's World Cup final in New Jersey. The stadium shrouded in haze all week. FIFA officials closely monitoring the smoke forecast ahead of kickoff.
19: ABC's Matt Rivers. CENTCOM announcing U.S. forces completed a seventh consecutive night of strikes against Iran, hitting surveillance sites, military logistics infrastructure, underground weapon storage, and maritime capabilities. Also taking a hit, your wallet.
0: The national average for regular gas is back around $4 a gallon. Diesel did just surpass $5, and that means higher transport costs for trucks, trains, and tractors. We are seeing oil prices climb as hostilities escalate in the Middle East and shipping stalls once again in the Strait of Hormuz. Another factor is that Russia's oil refineries have been damaged by drone strikes from Ukraine.
19: ABC's Elizabeth Schulze. The FDA has now publicly identified Taylor Farms as a supplier of the shredded iceberg lettuce supplied to Taco Bell and linked to the cyclosporiasis outbreak, that lettuce grown in Mexico. At Young Family Farms KC near Kansas City, second-generation farmer Alana Henry says the parasite outbreak is showing consumers the value of locally grown food.
21: Hopefully it doesn't take a crisis for us to buy local, but if it takes that crisis, then the farm

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1: Mainly clear skies overnight with lows around 72. Southwest winds 8 to 15 miles per hour. Daytime highs approaching 85. Saturday, sunny skies. Mainly clear skies. Saturday night, lows dip down to about 63. Mainly sunny skies. Sunday, with daytime highs approaching 86. 93, chance for storms Monday. That's the weatherology forecast for AM 1300 KGLO. Currently, it's 77 degrees.
2: So that's where Coast to Coast AM comes in and George Norrie comes in. Because you're going to have people on here that will give the government investigators an idea where to look, how to look, and what to look for. So it really does a lot of validation of the history of this show. And this is a huge step forward to getting to the truth, because for the first time, we have the U.S. government admitting that there's something to this. Really admitting there's something to this. And that's a big step for all of us.
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0: Coast to Coast is one of those programs that deals with strange mysteries. We'll look at Bigfoot. We'll look at UFOs. We'll look at real science. And we'll

0: The world used to be afraid to say the word AIDS.
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2: I just want to raise money to make sure people have dignity for the rest of their life and be able to live a little better.
0: We thought it was a disease that affected a few. Now we know it affects us all. There was a time when the world looked away. Now we know that prevention and innovation work. 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But our progress isn't permanent. HIV isn't over. There are more than 1.3 million new infections globally every year. More than 150,000 people are living with HIV in the United States and they don't know it. But while others are cutting back, we are stepping up. When the world looked away, we didn't. And we never will.
3: So, Jacqueline.
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3: 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Hold on. I just got a text.
4: 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So many comments on my comment.
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1: Here's your updated forecast, brought to you by Quickstar, supporting local weather in communities across the state. Lows dip down to about 72 overnight under partly cloudy skies, winds out of the west, 8 to 15 miles per hour. Mainly sunny skies. Saturday, high temperatures reach up to 85. Lows dip down to about 63. Saturday night, mainly clear skies. That's the weatherology forecast for AM 1300 KGLO. Currently, it's 77 degrees.
2: Oh, that's where Coast to Coast AM comes in and George Norrie comes in. Because you're going to have people on here that will give the government investigators an idea where to look, how to look, and what to look for. So it really does a lot of validation of the history of this show. And this is a huge step forward to getting to the truth, because for the first time, we have the U.S. government admitting that there's something to this. Really admitting there's something to this. And that's a big step for all of us.
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6: It's time to congratulate you for your efforts to get a UFO UAP disclosure. 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
7: That's what you have to do if you're an activist. And so in 30 years, the show has moved the needle. It would have maybe taken a little longer if it hadn't been for Coast to Coast. And history will look back and go, this radio show put this issue on.

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1: 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Lows dip down to about 72 overnight under partly cloudy skies. Winds out of the west, 8 to 15 miles per hour. Mainly sunny skies. Saturday, high temperatures reach up to 85. Lows dip down to about 63. Saturday night, mainly clear skies. That's the weatherology forecast for AM 1300 KGLO. Currently, it's 77 degrees.
2: So that's where Coast to Coast AM comes in and George Norrie comes in. Because you're going to have people on here that will give the government investigators an idea where to look, how to look, and what to look for. So it really does a lot of validation of the history of this show. And this is a huge step forward to getting to the truth. Because for the first time, we have the U.S. government admitting that there's something to this. Really admitting there's something to this. And that's a big step for all of us.
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4: 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For John Fogerty, that's just the way he writes. He calls it the key to Creedence Clearwater Revival's Born on the Bayou.
5: I seem to write songs that leave room for a groove, so that it's more than just words and melody. There's musicians with a groove. And you don't just get that by plugging in and starting. You have to get, it's like a good pair of Levi's. You just got to kind of settle in there, and everybody knows, well, now it's, we're heading up to the bridge, or we're heading up to the, you know, there was some sort of psyching up involved to get to the peak where we did Born on the Bayou, you know, and that certain groove was hit that time.
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8: It's time to congratulate you for your efforts to get a UFO UAP disclosure. 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
9: 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And ultimately, we got disclosure. 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

0: equal treatment, that regardless of someone's status, wealth, or power, that they are held to the same standard.
1: He also announced legislation to strengthen the state's bribery laws. There's another side to that smoky air affecting 100 million Americans.
2: If there's a silver lining to the bad air, maybe it's this. Health officials say people under air quality warning shouldn't be vacuuming unless the vacuum has a HEPA filter. They also advise you don't fry food or broil food, don't burn candles or incense, and if you have an air conditioner, set it to recirculate. If your AC doesn't have that mode, turn it off. Needless to say, smoking and vaping is out of the question. They say an air quality index around 150 is like smoking a half a pack of cigarettes. Wayne Cabot, ABC News.
1: NASA has released time-lapse photos of when its Psyche spacecraft flew by Mars. The probe is headed for an asteroid, but on its way used Mars gravity to modify its trajectory. The photos include rarely seen views of the red planet, all of its asteroid pockmarks, and its polar ice cap. Dave Packer, ABC News.
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4: Here's your updated forecast brought to you by Quickstar, supporting local weather in communities across the state. Lows dip down to about 72 overnight under partly cloudy skies, winds out of the west. Saturday night, lows dip down to about 63. Sunshine mixed with clouds at times. Sunday, with daytime highs approaching 86. 93, chance of thunderstorms Monday. That's the weatherology forecast for AM 1300 KGLO. Right now, it's 80 degrees.
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1: Lows dip down to about 71 overnight under mainly clear skies. West winds 8 to 15 miles per hour. Mainly sunny skies again. Saturday, highs level off around 86. Mainly clear skies. Saturday night, lows dip down to about 63. Sunshine mixed with clouds at times. Sunday, with daytime highs approaching 86. 93, chance of thunderstorms Monday. That's the weatherology forecast for AM 1300 KGLO. Right now, it's 80 degrees.
2: So that's where Coast to Coast AM comes in and George Norrie comes in. Because you're going to have people on here that will give the government investigators an idea where to look, how to look, and what to look for. So it really does a lot of validation of the history of this show. And this is a huge step forward to getting to the truth. Because for the first time, we have the U.S. government admitting that there's something to this. Really admitting there's something. And that's a big step for all of us.
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0: turning into a swamp and hundreds of cars damaged or destroyed.
1: ABC's Kana Whitworth. The World Cup raised the bar for beer sales. FIFA says fans drank 290,000 stadium beers during the 6 matches in Philadelphia alone. Nationally, beer sales were up 4% for the first month of the tournament. Dave Packer, ABC News.
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3: Will dip down to about 71 overnight under mainly clear skies. West winds 8 to 15 miles per hour. Mainly sunny skies again. Saturday, highs level off around 86. Mainly clear sky. Saturday night, lows dip down to about 63. Sunshine mixed with clouds at times. Sunday, with daytime highs approaching 86. 93, chance of thunderstorms Monday. That's the weatherology forecast for AM 1300 KGLO. Right now, it's 79 degrees.
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1: Lows dip down to about 71 overnight under mainly clear skies. West winds 8 to 15 miles per hour. Mainly sunny skies again. Saturday, highs level off around 86. Mainly clear skies. Saturday night, lows dip down to about 63. Sunshine mixed with clouds at times. Sunday, with daytime highs approaching 86. 93, chance of thunderstorms Monday. That's the weatherology forecast for AM 1300 KGLO. Right now, it's 79 degrees.
2: Oh, that's where Coast to Coast AM comes in and George Norrie comes in. Because you're going to have people on here that will give the government investigators an idea where to look, how to look, and what to look for. So it really does a lot of validation of the history of this show. And this is a huge step forward to getting to the truth, because for the first time, we have the U.S. government admitting that there's something to this. Really admitting there's something to this. And that's a big step for all of us.
3: 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It, too, has forms that cover medical decisions and shot records. Add a vet certificate, a tick and tapeworm certificate. 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
1: 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KGLO.

0: a military member wager on, you know, if they would attack, if we would attack, what, Venezuela, right? Like, we've had people in the presidential circle that are wagering on outcomes happening right before they happen. Yeah, of course. And actually, the sports books, right? DraftKings, BetMGM, and they're super regulated. And this stuff will be found out immediately. But these prediction markets are not regulated at all.
1: Right.
0: So they're right for this. Okay, but
1: so hold on. Because you may not have seen the massive change on Kelce. So on Kelce, Cleveland has been the favorite. Yes. I've been checking this thing every day. All right? Because, obviously, you're right. I am a Sixer fan, so I am vested in that decision. So I check it all the time. Cleveland was always, because I thought, like you, Cleveland just makes perfect sense. And truthfully, if I were LeBron, that's where I would go. I'd go back home. So I thought it was Cleveland. And Cleveland was a favorite. And it went Cleveland, Golden State was at, you know, I think I saw Cleveland in 42% around there. It was the low 40s. Golden State in the 20s, like high 20s, early and low 30s. Then Miami, then Philadelphia. So Philadelphia was at 11%. It today is at 15%. Golden State, which was as high, I think, at 38%, is now down to 20%. But the number one likelihood, percentage-wise, is not Cleveland anymore. It's Miami. Miami is now 34%, Cleveland 29%. That dramatic shift happened yesterday when he was talking about the little Sixer innuendos. Now, that's a big change to go from Miami third in the teens to Miami one at 34%.
0: People are so there's that much inside information going to Miami that move the number that much? Like,
1: why would the number move that, like, on a day when Philadelphia was the talk, right? Or at least the innuendo. Why would Miami go from third to first and overtake Cleveland, which everybody thought was the favorite? You have to admit that is shady, or
0: sure,
1: not shady. I guess whatever. Surprise.
0: I'm looking right now. So where is the? They have. They still have it up right now. They had like LeBron on DraftKings, like where he's going. So I'm kind of curious what that.
1: I'm looking at Kelce.
0: Oh, I know, because a domestic sports book would have a better idea, because they're going off actual sharp people putting money on this stuff rather than just. I don't put much.
1: Why, you don't think the Kelce people are? See, I think the Kelce thing, because I think somebody in the circle who knows would go that route.
0: Right, but it's not okay. So like, there are people that if you bet $5,000-$10,000 on something, a sports book goes, oh, that guy is sharp. He's won a lot in the past.
1: Yeah.
0: They're not doing that for the prediction market. It's just moving because
1: but the prediction market moves that dramatically. I'm not saying you move from 11 to 15. Who cares? I get it.
0: I'm talking about
1: going from 11 to the favorite.
0: That's not a coincidence. I don't put much into that. I just don't. Miami makes no sense.
1: I agree, it makes no sense. But how much does it take to move that much? That's not moving a point. That's going from third in the teens to first. That's not insignificant, that move. You realign moves all every day. You're going to tell me that's not, but not insignificant?
0: But not in prediction markets. I don't read prediction market line movement ever.
1: Whoa. So. But how do you go from that dramatic of the teams?
0: There's a bunch of people put money on Miami. I don't know. That's the reason why. I don't follow
1: how much money.
0: Like that.
1: Yeah, but how much money do you got to put on? I'm looking at it through the prism of a sports book. I mean, I don't know.
0: It's not a sports book, though. That's the thing. It doesn't move like that. So
1: okay, but again, you're talking about a dramatic movement.
0: Someone must have dumped a lot of money on Miami. But does that person knows, I guess, is trying to make money on it?
1: I don't know.
0: Prediction markets are wrong all the time, so I don't really know. Like, sports
1: all
0: books
1: right.
0: are
1: I, more listen, right. I'm bringing it up to you. You love this stuff. Mr. Line Movement.
0: But I don't, yeah, but I don't follow, but I don't do that for okay. prediction markets, because they're not, they're different than sports books.
1: I got you, brother. So I got you.
0: I don't put any stock into that.
1: It's the same principle.
0: But dude, I had Giannis to Miami, and I got him at like, in one of those markets, like at 20%. I was told that was going to happen a week before it happened. I knew it was going to happen. And the money did not, the text went out to everybody, and the lines did not change at all. So, CalShare, Polymarket. So, like, what is that? Like, the Boston was the favorite forever. So, that's an example where it didn't move at all in the direction that it was supposed to move.
1: I can't tell. I don't know. But if I see a dramatic movement, I go, well, why did that move?
0: Someone must have gone to Miami last night. I don't know.
1: Okay.
0: What's there?
1: Use your instincts. You're Mr. Blind Movement. We just kept on talking about how markets are being manipulated, right?
0: Yeah, we're people. So someone must think he's going to Miami. That's happening today. Then I don't know what to tell you, man.
1: Someone
0: must think he's going to Miami today.
1: All right. Where do you think he's going? Still think he's going to Cleveland?
0: Cleveland. I think he's going to Cleveland still.
1: All right.
0: The person who's told me and given me many inside information in the NBA, who's been right a lot, has told me he's going to Cleveland 2 weeks ago. So unless that's changed, which it maybe has, that's what I'm going with, because that guy's been right in the past. I don't have any information other than what I've been told.
1: You have information. I don't expect you. I don't put it this way. I don't think anybody knows. I think LeBron has purposely kept this as close to, like, I've talked to league executives that have, like, literally no clue. Like, I do believe that LeBron knows, and only LeBron and his, you know, truly inner circle.
0: Yeah, I think that's fair. I think that.
1: So all due respect to your guy, I mean, I don't know.
0: My guy might know someone who works in a front office somewhere. So, but I feel I don't know. I have money on him going to Cleveland. I'm not changing that like anytime soon. There's like no information that out there. Like whatever LeBron says or people fake. I mean, you know, if Windhorst comes out today on ESPN or Shams says, "Hey man, Harris going to the Clippers. The Clippers will be the lead team on Polymarket." Like, anything that changes.
1: The Miami thing was weird because Miami wasn't being spoken about. That's all. All right, we got to take a quick TO. We'll come right back. Miami. Yeah, we'll take right back. We're the fellas hanging right here on Fox Sports Radio.
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10: Highs level off around 86 today under mainly clear skies. Winds out of the north, 8 to 15 miles per hour. Mainly clear skies again tonight. Lows dip down to about 63. Sunshine mixed with clouds at times. Tomorrow, high temperatures reach up to 86. Daytime highs approaching 93 Monday with a chance of thunderstorms. 81, mainly sunny skies Tuesday. That's the weatherology forecast for AM 1300 KGLO. Right now, it's 77 degrees.
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0: is pretty amazing.
1: Whole lot of love.
0: Yeah, you had Jimmy Page solo on the top of the riff. Wow. Oh, and then they ruined it. With Tom Morello's computer game.
2: Whatever that is.
0: Solo. The rest of it was brilliant.
2: That was really good.
0: Wow, man. All right. Really, the five stories we're watching today. Much more straight ahead right here.

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Highs level off around 86 today under mainly clear skies. Winds out of the north, 8 to 15 miles per hour. Mainly clear skies again tonight.

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1: 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We often wonder if what we're doing is really making a difference. So we asked for some feedback, and here are some of the actual stories we received. Shannon from Mason City wrote, "The temptation to check my phone is very real. I'd be lying if I said that I never did it. Your message is a really good one. I appreciate working with an agency that spends their money trying to make a difference in the community rather than just trying to pad their own pockets. This, among many other reasons, is why I'll never do business with anyone else." Shannon, thank you. We appreciate your kind words regarding our community outlook and mission at our agency. Nothing would make us happier than if everyone, whether an insurance customer or not, would support the message to stop texting while driving. It's really about making smart decisions, caring for others, and just doing the right thing. Do you have a story? Would you be willing to share it with us? If so, contact us at clintthomas.org and share your story with us.
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12: From ABC News, I'm Brian Clark. More than 100 million people in the U.S. under air quality alerts again. Smoke from wildfires in Canada continuing to impact a large eastern portion of the country, says ABC's Michelle Franzen.
13: In Canada, many of the largest fires are burning in Ontario. 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
14: We're throwing every single resource we have.
13: Ford addressing criticism from some U.S. Republican lawmakers who have accused Canada of failing to do enough to prevent wildfire smoke from drifting into the U.S. They have gone as far as suggesting sanctions on Canada for mismanagement.
12: And President Trump has threatened sanctions against Canada. He continues his military action against Iran. U.S. Central Command says targets struck in the seventh straight night of attacks included maritime facilities. The Pentagon's denying Iranian claims that the U.S. is targeting civilian infrastructure, says ABC Stephen Portnoy at the White House.
15: For two straight days now, Tehran has fired on power and water desalination plants in Kuwait, calling those attacks a response to similar U.S. strikes. And a top Iranian general warned yesterday his country might soon move from a phase of retaliation to what he called the offensive phase.
12: People in the Texas Hill Country telling their stories of surviving and escaping devastating flooding.
16: Water was coming through all these ways, and water was coming.
12: Miguel Vasquez said he feared death as he was almost swept away in his home. Ultimately, more than 500 people had to be rescued, according to Governor Greg Abbott, who declared a major disaster. Two people have been killed. Shredded iceberg lettuce supplied to Taco Bell locations in five states is being linked to the cyclosporiasis outbreak that has sickened thousands of people. And Taylor Farms, a nationwide supplier, says it is pulling iceberg lettuce packaging from stores. 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
12: The Trump administration continues its bid to increase federal oversight of nationwide elections, and a temporary win for the administration Friday when a three-judge panel of the D.C. Circuit Court of Appeals put on hold a lower court ruling that had blocked the Postal Service from attempting to restrict mail-in voting. But still, the Trump administration does not yet have a green light to move forward with its proposed rule. Meanwhile, some Republicans, like Senator Bill Cassidy of Louisiana, criticizing the approach, saying one day after President Trump's speech,
6: our electoral system is incredibly decentralized.
12: Yeah.
6: I mean, it's incredibly decentralized. There's not like one place where you can go and control the master election across the country.
12: Only one state still won't let you pump your own gas, and most people who live there say that's a good thing.
7: Most New Jersey voters, 64%, tell the Fairleigh Dickinson poll they oppose changing the rules to allow self-service in New Jersey. Support for full-service gasoline is higher among women, who pollsters say traditionally have seen it as safer to have someone around pumping gas. But the gap between men and women also could be just men saying that they like doing things with their cars. Wayne Cabot, ABC News.
12: The husband of former House Speaker Nancy Pelosi, Paul Pelosi, has been charged with misdemeanor hit and run over a collision with a parked car in California wine country. 86-year-old Paul Pelosi was driving a convertible when he struck a legally parked car on the side of the road. Napa County Sheriff's Office said he stopped and drove away. Brian Clark.
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22: Highs level off around 86 today under mainly clear skies. Winds out of the north, 8 to 15 miles per hour. Mainly clear skies again tonight. Lows dip down to about 63. Mainly sunny skies tomorrow. Daytime highs approaching 86. Daytime highs approaching 91 Monday, with thunderstorms likely. 81 mainly clear skies Tuesday. That's the weatherology forecast for AM 1300 KGLO. Right now, it's 75 degrees.
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11: All right, let's do it. 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
31: Uh-huh.
11: A lot to get to today. National Nude Day. I'm glad you wore clothes. Thank you. Appreciate it, Scott.
31: Well.
11: Extra effort.
31: I also, kudos to you for doing the same.
11: Well, yes. Well, you threatened to not.
31: Well, I know. And then I realized I can't even stand to look at myself naked, let alone have anybody else do it.
11: So. Well, let's just get right to one of the big stories out there, and that would be an ICE shooting in Maine.
31: Yes. And we don't have body cam footage of it. I saw a brief video of before the actual shooting where a guy in a Prius is basically dragging a cop behind him as he's doing, like, very, very slow donuts. And then apparently the car got aimed at an ICE officer. And they opened fire because you're not allowed to run over cops with your car.
11: Correct.
31: But this is now national outrage. We need, you know, a full investigation. Fine, do the investigation. I think every police-involved shooting should, you know, just make sure that everything was done on the up and up. That's great. But, of course, you know, the outrage machine kicked into overdrive. Yeah, Democrat Representative Seth Moulton, he got on the internet to be a tough guy in reaction to the ICE shooting.
11: Okay.
32: If you don't think this is f***ed up, you don't know what it means to be an American.
0: And every one of us should be angry right now in this moment and willing to stand up for our values. The values that have always made this country great. And anyone who's just letting these MAGA autocrats get away with this needs to fight or get out of the way. It's time for us to stop this. So if you're on your way to Maine right now...
1: If you try to use your car to take out an officer, you're going to get shot.
2: Yeah. I would say if you try to use your car to take out anyone,
1: yeah,
2: it's probably not a good thing.
1: So what is he talking about?
2: I don't know.
1: Okay.
0: If you're on your way to Maine right now, thank you. If you're standing up and fighting in your community, thank you. If you're doing everything you can to protect our values, thank you. But if you're someone who can do more, then we need to do more. We need to do more right now. Because lives are on the line. Lives are getting lost. Because what?
1: Is this a call for all the people that are paid protesters?
2: Yep.
1: To now go to Maine, basically? All you people. Because what? You have no lives? You don't have jobs?
2: Yes.
1: Or families?
2: That is their job.
1: Okay, go ahead.
0: Because what? He used his Prius as a weapon at 2.5 miles an hour? That's just an excuse to shoot somebody. That's what's going on. These thugs want an excuse to shoot someone like they're patrolling the Warsaw Ghetto in 1941.
2: Oh, God.
0: That's bull, and it needs to stop.
1: Oh, my gosh. Okay, the paid actor routine is going over the edge there. That's irresponsible.
31: Well, yeah, he's acting like cars don't have accelerators.
1: No kidding.
2: Yeah, what is the acceptable miles per hour to run someone over?
31: Right.
2: Is 2.3 not quite long enough or is big enough?
31: Do you have to go over 5 miles an hour before
2: I don't know what it is,
31: it becomes a threat?
2: Can we look into that?
1: How about let's hear from an actual witness that saw it? That would be good. How about that?
3: So I looked and I was watching and the ICE agent was yelling and drew his weapon and he kept yelling and yelling and warning the person driving, which is when the car was put into drive and was trying to hit the ICE officer. And he fired, I would say, probably 4 shots at him. And then by that time, I was also through, you know, the intersection, so I just heard the popping. But I did see him draw his gun at the windshield. So then the car, you could see the car in the back, like rolling down the street afterwards.
1: Yeah. You can't use your car to go after someone, especially if they have a gun out saying stop.
2: Yeah.
1: What do you think is going to happen? Does anyone want to see anyone die? No, not as far as I know. Most reasonable people don't. Mm-hmm. But at the same time, that's common sense.
2: Yes.
1: I don't understand it.
2: I don't either. That's a tough one.
1: Yeah, no kidding, man. I mean, it is. And here we go with the outrage and on it goes. Mm-hmm. You know, ICE is, you know, they're just looking to kill people.
2: Oh, yeah.
1: Really?
31: Well, Chuck Schumer, man, he was full of hot air today when he was calling for a full investigation into this. And I mean that sincerely, just full of hot air.
5: We need a complete investigation that's independent. Now, on Iran and the NDAA, when all the Trump administration...
1: Oh, my gosh.
31: I think Chuck Schumer broke in.
1: He just ripped.
31: Yeah, he did.
2: Touch cloth on that one.
5: Now on Iran and the NDAA. When all
1: you get older, you can't control it. That's what they say.
2: Man, you got to duck walk that thing away from the crowd. Oh, dude.
1: Oh, my gosh.
2: Man.
1: Yeah, it might be time to retire, Chuck.
31: Breaking news, yes.
1: Yeah, no kidding.
2: Should have just put his hand up afterwards, yep.
1: Yeah.
31: That was me.
2: That was me.
31: Sorry, everybody, I just crop dusted in the Senate.
1: Yeah, no kidding.
2: Had brand cereal today for breakfast.
1: Oh, boy. Jeez. Okay, let's just get to the news out there. Man. We've heard from the Democratic Socialists of America co-chair.
31: Yes, and yeah, he's doing this interview. Because the Democratic Socialists of America have been winning Democrat primaries all over the place. And, you know, it's funny because a lot of news media is still bristling when you call them communists. They're like, well, they're Democratic Socialists. And that's different from socialism, and it's certainly different from communism. It's like, oh, please. We all know the game that you're playing right now.
1: But it's health care instead of abortion, instead of just saying killing babies.
31: Right. Mm-hmm. This is the DSA co-chair, Ashiq Sadiq, on C-SPAN saying, the government should be in charge of things like groceries and gas.
1: Ashiq Sadiq.
2: Sounds like a WWE guy, doesn't it?
1: It does. Yeah. All right, roll it.
4: We think the basic necessities of life should be run as public goods and not for private profits. And that is really resonating. People want fighters. People want fighters against the rise of fascism in this country.
1: Oh, my gosh.
4: And that's not what the promise of America is, that most Americans want. So we're all over the country, our members of DSA are talking about this with our neighbors, and we're united by a commitment to organizing around the values, politics, and policies that resonate with working class people. And that's what we're doing. We're showing that class politics is what's always been the case in the United States, but it's been for the ruling class and their politics. But we want a working class politics for everybody.
1: You always have to disguise it as something different.
31: Oh, for sure.
1: That's what's always been done. Because if you tell them what you're exactly about, no one would go for it.
2: Mm-hmm. Because it doesn't work. It's never worked.
31: That basic necessity should be run as a public good, like grocery stores. Yeah, how did that work out in Venezuela?
2: Yes.
1: No kidding. And you saw the stats as far as a lot of the people that support this are rich white liberals.
31: Mm-hmm.
1: Or you also have, it's not just all rich white people. There are some poor white people, too, that just don't want to work. They want things given to them. There's that part of it, too. But as far as the supporters and some of the people that are running for these offices, that's where they come from.
31: Yes.
1: It's like the rich kids that hate capitalism.
31: Yep. The phrase that I've seen is downwardly mobile trust fund kids.
1: Yes.
31: Basically, people who aren't going to take the trust fund and build something bigger with it, or an inheritance or a gift from their parents, like some other wealthy people have done before. No, they're just going to sit on it, and then they feel useless, and so they find a way of feeling useful, and then that it translates into socialist politics.
1: And here we are. Yes. Okay. Now you have some sort of hilarious piece of audio, David.
31: Yeah. So in Michigan, Democrat Representative Haley Stevens is running for the U.S. Senate against that fake physician guy, who's also a left-wing Islamist. And she's flailing right now because she's not getting any traction, really, and it's mostly her own fault. And some of this is visual, I'll admit, because she comes across as Chris Farley in the van down by the river sort of thing. She's got the hand motions and everything as she's leaning in, trying to, like, rally the troops here with this speech.
1: Okay, roll it.
8: I am going to be working on our behalf. I am going to be telling the stories on our behalf. And you better believe I'm going to be doing it with a little bit of joy, a little bit of enthusiasm, a little bit of energy, and a little bit of stick it to them. Because that's the Michigan way.
31: That sounds like a cartoon character.
1: It does. Oh, gosh.
2: I was thinking she's the lovable older lady who runs the diner in town.
31: She's an extra from Paw Patrol.
2: Right,
31: something.
2: Exactly. It's so weird.
31: We're going to take down Mayor Hundinger once and for all.
1: Oh, my gosh, man. Whoa. Yeah, the party is in a sad space right now. And gosh darn it, people like you. At least that's what we're going to tell you. Just keep at it. Rise again, little fighter. Oh, yeah, there's a lot of socialists we'll be hearing from today as far as clips. It's a lot of fun. And the five stories we're watching today, straight ahead.

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Sunshine mixed with clouds at times today, with daytime highs approaching 86. Winds out of the north, 5 to 10 miles per hour. Mainly clear skies tonight, lows dip down to about 63. Mainly sunny skies tomorrow, daytime highs approaching

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9: Democratic Socialists of America, who also tried to silence my voice as an anti-communist, they've been winning Democrat primaries all over the place, and they want to destroy America as we know it. The co-chair, Ashiq Sadiq, admitted it during an interview on C-SPAN, and part of this involves doing away with the United States Senate.
10: Okay.
11: We just don't see the point of the Senate. Historically, it was meant to serve very wealthy people who owned a lot of land, and that's still a system that we have today, and it's something we would change. We would expand what the House of Representatives does and make it more actually representative of people who live in this country.
12: So would you like to abolish the Senate?
11: That's part of our platform, and we don't think that's extreme. We think it's a change that would help make this country more democratic.
13: Abolishing the Senate extreme? What?

0: not extreme.
1: No, not? That's very mainstream. Yes. The hell was that?
0: Well, the other thing.
1: A chic bashik or mashik or whatever.
0: Les chic Seyfried.
1: Yeah, the chic Seyfried. A 70s reference. I was going to go with the Iron Sheik Balik or whatever his name is. Yes.
0: Well, no, the
2: 80s reference.
1: 80s reference, yes.
0: The thing you also have to remember is that not only are these communists out there pushing dangerous people, but they're also idiots. Because they just think, somehow we're going to be able to abolish the Senate. No, you're just not going to without throwing out the entire Constitution.
2: Yeah, but they read about it in university, and they're smarter than everybody else.
0: Right.
1: They never tell you what happens after that.
0: Right.
1: What happens after that?
0: Well, communists.
1: Then what?
0: Yeah.
2: There are some people I've talked to that are seriously nervous about how many people are voting for socialists.
1: Well, they should be. I am.
2: Yeah. I know.
1: I mean, yeah. It's the creep, man.
2: Yes.
1: But it's been accelerated.
2: Along with the Islamification of different parts of America. Yeah. People are very nervous. I'm going to tell you something to be happy about.
1: Okay, let's do it.
2: You ready?
1: Yep.
2: I happen to read this piece from Victor Davis Hanson from the Hoover Institute.
1: I like him.
2: He's always, like, to me, whether you call him an uncle, grandfatherly figure, fatherly figure, whatever, he's wise. And he wrote this piece, and after reading it, I'm like, we should be feeling good. If you're in the news cycle all the time, it can get depressing. There's no doubt about it.
1: Mm-hmm.
2: But he writes, with a whimper rather than a bang, the world has become a different place than it was in January of 2021 when Donald Trump left office. Almost everything we're told about the global status quo is mistaken, largely because critics focus on what Trump says rather than what he does. And he goes into that a little bit, you know, just Trump tweets, people freak out all the time. People don't understand the whole art of the deal when it comes to Trump. He said, we're not bogged down in a forever war with Iran. Israel is not without friends and is more regionally dominant than at any point in its history. Radical Islam, whether in the form of the Iranian regime, Hezbollah, Hamas, or the Houthis, is at its weakest point in half a century. China is recalibrating nearly all of the assumptions it's held for the past two decades. Russia is humiliated and hemorrhaging. Latin America is more pro-American than ever before. And then he goes into each of these topics individually, just like as an example. Said in July 26, where we stand now, Latin America has swung decisively away from communism and toward Washington over the last few years. And goes into it. China is now backing away from its efforts to control the Panama Canal in the face of U.S. pressure. Venezuela is no longer a Stalinist bully exporting death and destruction to its neighbors. It's true. Almost all illegal immigration from Mexico and Latin America has abruptly ceased for the first time in history.
1: Very true.
2: And he goes into each of these topics. It's all at American greatness. He also says, in a development that would have seemed surreal, Israel is providing intelligence and missile defense to the Muslim Gulf states, which are effectively fighting alongside the United States and Israel against a fellow Muslim nation.
1: Mm-hmm.
0: Yep.
2: Hamas has been crushed. Hezbollah's once feared missile arsenal and many of its crazy leaders have largely been eliminated. The Houthis are also totally hamstrung. Russia lost its last client in the Middle East with the fall of the Assad regime. Neither China nor Russia can supply Iran by land, sea, or air, nor can either purchase its sanctioned oil. America's allies are growing stronger while the China-Russia axis grows weaker. The United States is allowing Ukraine both to manufacture Patriot missiles and to strike targets anywhere inside Russia. That hadn't happened before. And then China is sinking almost as rapidly as it once rose, burdened by a fertility rate that is just 1.0 while importing 75% of its daily oil consumption.
1: And ain't that something? Yeah.
2: Yes. 42% of its natural gas and 30% of its daily food. Its weapons exports are proving no match for Western arms. And they're scared to invade Taiwan, which everyone thought was inevitable. But they're like, this could be catastrophic if we do it at this point in history right now.
0: They don't have the monetary resources to do it. I mean, they've got money, but man, it's been one just like an inch away from falling off the fiscal cliff for years now. And also, they're closing thousands of schools because, you know, he mentioned the birth rate. They're not producing enough children.
2: Nope. And then near the end, he writes, the booming U.S. economy now produces $31 trillion in goods and services, roughly one-third more than either the most populous European Union or China. America is pulling ahead in most of the next-generation fields of artificial intelligence, robotics, genetic engineering, and cryptocurrency. Stock market record highs. Add it all up, and the picture is almost surreal. At the very moment the left insists that the United States has grown weak and isolated, America and its allies occupy a position of global preeminence not seen since the end of World War II. And I'm done reading that. I'm like, yeah. Mm-hmm. All right.
0: Yeah. All of a sudden, you're
2: feel better about that.
0: You're cranking out Born Free by Kid Rock.
2: Heck yes. Well, every once in a while, you talk about like a lot of different things. It could be within your family, the company you work for, the country you live in, the state, whatever. And you can talk about all the negative things or all the challenges that you're facing at the moment. And then someone will take a step back and say, all right, let's look at the bigger picture here of where we're at. And you can feel better about that. That was the effect that reading that piece had on me. So that was it. Just wanted to share. Do you feel better now?
1: Yes, I feel much better now. I'm ready to drag you back into the black hole in a minute, but yeah.
2: Okay. Yeah. All right. Well, let's race to the black hole. That's this segment. I don't think this segment was designed that way, but it's turning into it.
1: Kind of, yeah.
2: Well, you're looking around at all these stories. Sometimes it's not the biggest one out there, but it caught your attention. Like, I'd like to bring this in. We call it, What's Your Story? David, today, what's your story?
0: This is a guy who also realized that America is pretty good. And this is a person who says he's a woman. He fled the U.S. after Trump was elected again because he's bought into this, like, transgenocide nonsense that's been going on. He went to the Netherlands. Now, this guy could have actually gotten a work visa. But that would take too long, and he thought he was in really dire straits, so he's there as an asylum seeker, as a refugee.
2: Okay.
0: Well, how they do things in the Netherlands is they put you in a processing center and hold you there until your application is processed, and if you're denied, which most Americans are, you get deported back to the United States.
2: Got it.
0: Well, he wound up getting placed in a notorious processing center that's mostly Middle Eastern and North African Muslim men. And this is a guy who says he's a woman. And then
1: not anymore.
0: And he talked to a news outlet about this experience.
2: Well, okay.
3: Between here and there is a bunch of Algerians and Moroccans or whoever who think that queer people should be beaten. I think that this system where you have people just living out here that are unhappy is not good.
4: Yeah.
3: Oh, it's scary. It's legitimately scary. I decided that my mental health is degrading so substantially being here that I just need to get out. And the situation that I have in the U.S. as a trans person, not good, right? But here, I will be hurt or killed.
1: Yeah. Yep. Yep, you will be. Yep.
2: Yeah. Do you mean the old gays for Palestine's not working there?
0: Yeah, they don't really. You know, you talk to guys from Algeria, and most of them in these refugee camps, they don't really dig the rainbow flag stuff.
2: No, they're not going to have it.
0: Not part of their, and they don't just shake their head or complain about it being everywhere. They take action.
2: Oh, buddy.
1: Like, the way it was like, not good for my mental health.
0: Yeah, right. Or physical health.
1: I'm sure it wasn't. No.
2: Well, I would love to hear the conversation. Yes, I'm seeking asylum from the United States because they want to kill me. Yeah. Who's believing that outside of our country?
1: Right.
2: All right, Scotty, what do you got for your story?
1: Well, here we go. Chicago public school system teachers serve over 300,000 students, participated last weekend in a big protest against the U.S.-Israeli war in Iran, siding with the Iranian regime and the Lebanese terrorist proxy Hezbollah. The hands-off Iran and Lebanon protest, again, Chicago Public Schools Union, right? Holding this, right? 300,000 kids they have to teach every day. For decades, the group has attacked Israeli and Western targets, and we're going to stop it. Hey, Siri, play Boom Boom Tel Aviv, said one of the signs held up by a protester, referencing the song, which calls for the killing of Jews and Israelis, including lyrics like Iranian missiles have your entire sky lit up. How does it feel to have bombs dropping on your civilians? Another sign read, hands off Iran, Lebanon, and Palestine. Stop the U.S.-Israeli war machine. And again, teachers union, big rally.
2: Unreal, dude.
1: 300,000 kids they teach every day. This is it. Your union dues at work.
2: Man, oh man.
1: Yep.
4: I don't know what's wrong.
2: When is all that nonsense going to stop?
1: I don't know.
2: Well, they just to say, all right, we're done with the teachers union.
0: Well, they just need some more investments from the government, you know?
1: Yeah, they do.
0: They just
1: You're
0: need
1: right.
0: more funding, okay?
2: Yes. For my story, it just seemed to be instant karma for Philly fan last night with the home run derby.
1: Yeah.
2: And I like Kyle Schwarber.
1: I do, too.
2: He's in the finals against Jordan Walker, who's a St. Louis Cardinal.
1: I like him, too.
2: And Schwarber, you said you like him?
1: Yeah, I like Jordan Walker, yeah.
2: You like Schwarber?
1: Yeah, I like Schwarber, too.
2: Okay, David, it's really interesting to hear Scott say he likes a man that he wanted run out of Chicago
0: yes.
2: for years
1: well,
2: and
1: listen,
2: was happy
1: it,
2: when he was finally
1: much,
2: gone.
1: Much, much different ball player when he got out of Chicago. Much different.
0: A lot of times where you were just openly,
1: maybe it was coaching. Maybe that's what it was.
0: You were openly mocking the Schwarbomb.
1: Well, it was just ridiculous because it was...
2: It's a strikeout or a home run every time.
1: Well, that's true.
2: Isn't it still close to that?
1: Kind of. But he hits more home runs now. What's the difference?
2: We got to get rid of this guy. That's all I heard for years.
1: Yeah, I know.
2: He sucks.
1: I know.
2: Okay, anyway.
1: Nobody knows what the return was. Nobody knows.
2: Anyway, he, it looked like, was a lock. After
1: oh, yeah.
2: he goes the first round, he hits 11 out of 15. And then Jordan Walker's down to his last pitch. But with this new rule,
1: mm-hmm.
2: when you have one left, if you keep hitting home runs, you get another at bat and another at bat. He hits six in a row.
1: Unbelievable.
2: To win the thing.
1: Yeah.
2: And then after he wins... It was kind of cool.
5: Still booing you. What's it like to have 40,000 people boo you?
6: I was once told you don't boo nobody, so it feels pretty good.
5: That's
6: yeah.
5: right.
1: You're right. You don't boo nobody.
2: Because that was the thing for Philly fan. And it, rightfully so, they're going nuts when Schwarber's hitting all these
1: oh,
2: home
1: yeah.
2: runs. Jordan Walker walks out. Boo!
1: And you know, the funny thing is you're watching it on TV, and when you hear the cheers, you're like, oh, he hit another one. It's a fly ball to the outfield.
2: No, you knew when they were cheering.
1: Yeah, exactly. You picked up on that eventually.
2: That he was not hitting a home
1: run. But your brain works in the opposite way.
2: Yes.
1: You know? So it was weird, yeah. Anyway, good for Jordan Walker. There's
2: and then his dad comes
1: there.
2: Out there. It was cool.
5: How about your dad, Derek? Get over here. Get over here. How about your boy?
7: Oh, he was awesome today. I just loved everything about it. Just his attitude, his approach, the smoothness of his swing. Looked like his dad. Yeah, he just did a great job. We're so proud of him. He just really, we're proud.
2: That was a cool moment.
1: Yeah, dad, mom, sisters were there.
0: Why'd
1: yeah,
0: she
1: was cool. Very
0: say,
1: cool.
0: Why'd she have to say boy?
2: Because it's actually his boy, David.
0: Micro.
1: I thought the same thing, David. I did.
2: You know,
1: yeah.
2: The one thing that I thought through that whole thing, they did it the right way.
1: Well, they're the Cardinals. Of course they did. Yeah.
2: Nimrod's the news update next.

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0: The Markley, Van Camp, and Robin Show. 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There is a product called Lean, and it's worked for a whole lot of people.
1: Yeah, especially, you know, we've heard a lot about some of those side effects in the news, and not all caused by those shots, by the way. 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
0: News update, David Van Camp.
1: Well, President Trump backing off that 20% fee for traffic through the state, the Strait of Hormuz.
0: Figured he would.
1: Yeah. It says, well, you know, as called by different people, different countries, kings and emirs and all the people we know and all, we all love. He's saying this from the Oval Office today. Said, you know, we'd love to have them invest in the United States with billions and billions of dollars and continue our record-setting. You know, it's never been.

0: a time like this for the United States with the factories, the plants. Basically, hey, they're investing in America. We'll call that good.
1: All right, we got to get the Nimrods. Here we go.
2: When the going gets tough.
3: Damn it, this is too hard.
2: The dumb get dumber.
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2: It's Nimrods in the News on the Martley, Van Camp, and Robbins Show.
3: I love the poorly educated.
1: All right. Nimrods in the News. We go to Florida. 75-year-old Marshall Avner was at a pet store. Saw a family inside. Said to the kids, hey, would you like to pet my dog? The kids just kind of ignored him. Everyone ignored him. Not sure what to do. Family tried to walk away. But then Marshall was offended, started making inappropriate comments. So then the father confronts him. That's when Marshall busts out the pepper spray. And sprays it at everyone, including the kids.
0: Oh, my gosh.
1: Yeah, cops called. Marshall arrested, facing charges for aggravated battery and child abuse. Held without bond. Please ask him, why'd you flip out? I've got no explanation.
5: You got the dog.
1: Maybe no one wants to pet your dog.
5: No.
1: That's Nimrods in the News.

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3: Smile, buddy.
2: Come on, smile. Oh, honey, he's still not smiling.
3: Maybe he's not a smiler.
2: Yeah, maybe he's just not a happy baby.
3: Maybe he's just being a boy. 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
2: Or maybe he's teething. 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
6: From ABC News, I'm Brian Clark. The CDC is reporting at least 7,000 cases of cyclosporiasis across 34 states. With more than 5,000 cases of that painful stomach bug, Michigan is the most affected state. And ABC's Ike Ajachi says one source has been linked to iceberg lettuce from central Mexico that's been distributed at Taco Bell locations in five states.
7: Taylor Farms, one of the nation's largest producers of fresh veggies, is voluntarily pulling all of its central Mexico iceberg lettuce from the U.S. market indefinitely. Now, Taco Bell says it's already removed the affected lettuce from its restaurants nationwide out of an abundance of caution.
6: The U.S. has a seventh straight night of attacks on Iran targeted military logistics and infrastructure, along with underground weapons storage and Iran's maritime capabilities. Iran says that 50 people have been killed in the U.S. strike since they resumed July 6th. ABC's Stephen Portnoy at the White House says prices are climbing at home.
8: This week, the White House said Iran is still talking to the U.S., but there's no sign the two sides might soon return to the table to revive the ceasefire. Overnight, global oil prices were up nearly 5%, and here at home, gasoline is now creeping closer to $4 a gallon for regular, up 12 cents in the past week, and up more than a dollar since the start of the war.
6: President Trump threatened sanctions against Canada as a result of the poor air quality that's affecting over 100 million people in the U.S., caused by smoke from wildfires burning in Ontario. The entire state of Michigan is under alert, says ABC meteorologist Samara Theodore.
9: Over 900 wildfires currently burning in Canada. That smoke really impacting parts of Marquette. Saturday, 8 p.m., though, things start to improve in the New York tri-state area, where we're going to be seeing that World Cup taking place in New Jersey as that rain comes in.
6: President Trump is set to attend the World Cup final in New Jersey tomorrow between Spain and Argentina. 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
6: The flooding in the Texas Hill Country has killed at least two people. Several hundred had to be rescued, and now the cleanup operation has begun. The Governor Greg Abbott, who declared a major disaster, said the cleanup still carries plenty of risks, including the risks of further flooding, even though the rain has passed.
12: Even though the worst of the rain is going to be behind us for a while, as in for days, the rivers are going to continue to rise.
6: Future wars might be fought by robots instead of soldiers, sailors, and pilots, so the U.S. infrastructure is adjusting, as ABC's Jim Ryan explains.
13: When two Apache helicopter pilots were forced to ditch in the Gulf of Oman, they were picked up by an unmanned boat. It was three drone boats that were sent to blow up an Iranian ship and submarine maintenance base last week. The startup behind the drones, Saronic Technologies, is breaking ground on an 850-acre shipyard on the Texas Gulf Coast and plans to start building vessels there by 2028.
6: That's ABC's Jim Ryan. Seven aid workers from the Samaritan's Purse charity are being quarantined at a U.S.-backed Ebola isolation facility in Kenya. The organization has more than 70 members in the Democratic Republic of Congo to deal with the outbreak. The organization tells ABC News that includes 44 Americans. None of the seven quarantined employees have developed any symptoms. I'm Brian Clark, ABC News.
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17: Sunshine mixed with clouds at times today, with daytime highs approaching 86. Winds out of the north, 5 to 10 miles per hour. Mainly clear skies. Tonight, lows dip down to about 63. Highs level off around 86. Tomorrow, mainly sunny skies. Daytime highs approaching 91 Monday, with thunderstorms likely. 81, mainly sunny skies Tuesday. That's the weatherology forecast for AM 1300 KGLO. Right now, 75.
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0: Jamie Markley, David Van Camp, Scott Robbins. News update, David Van Camp.
1: Well, President Trump backing off of what he was talking about yesterday, where he was saying, hey, maybe we should get, 20% off the top when it comes to vessels that we safely escort through the Strait of Hormuz. And he's backed off of that. And again, it's one of those things where it is surprising how quickly people still react to every statement that Trump makes as if, okay, that's never going to change. Like, Donald Trump...
2: They spent a lot of time on Good Morning America on this morning.
3: Marco Rubio just said last week it's international waters and you can't charge, but now he's going back. And Trump is completely at odds with the Secretary of State, blah, blah, blah. And I'm like, dude, you think he meant that?
1: There's always an angle.
3: Yes.
1: To what he's talking about, always. And so he was asked, hey, why did you drop this 20% thing? And he explained it a little bit.
3: Okay.
4: Put that out yesterday. We've been doing that for many, many years. It was never fair to me that we would be guarding the strait when we basically don't take anything. We don't need the oil at all. And it wasn't important for us, but it was important for allies. It was important for people that we get along with very well, including the major Gulf State countries. So I put it out yesterday. I thought it was good. I was called by different people, different countries, kings and emirs and all of the people that we all know and we all love. And they've been, frankly, they've been very strong partners. And they said, we'd love to do it a different way. We'd love to invest in the United States with billions and billions of dollars and continue our record setting. Because there's never been a time like this in the United States with the factories, with the plants, with everything else. And we would like to invest tremendously in the United States as opposed to charging a fee. And I like that, actually, because I don't think anybody should be able to charge a fee for the strait or for any other strait relationship in terms of other sections of the world. I don't think anybody should be really in that position.
2: Yeah, I think they also said, before the Trump-imposed war, it was free. That sort of thing.
5: Well, that'll come out.
2: Yeah. All just part of the coverage.
5: I think you should build a hotel in the middle somewhere.
2: Remember when they did the rendering for the new Gaza?
5: Yes.
2: Yeah. People went absolutely
5: Yeah, they went dog nuts. That's crazy, didn't they?
2: Yes, they did. Okay. Other news.
5: I forgot about that.
2: The whole AI thing.
5: Just trying to remember it. Yeah, it's so funny.
2: Oh, yeah. Who wants to reimagine the Supreme Court? All of the left, it seems like.
1: Yeah, apparently. Yeah, Democratic Socialists of America co-chair, Ashiq Sadiq. Le Freak.
5: Sadiq.
1: Yes.
5: Been all over today.
1: Yeah, he made a lot of news on C-SPAN. Says, hey, there needs to be a reimagining of the Supreme Court.
2: Okay.
6: The Supreme Court was mentioned as something that we would want more democratic oversight over, and that is important. Right now, whether it's the Democratic Party in power or Republican Party in power, a president...
2: Because we hate them both, actually.
1: Right, exactly.
2: Yeah. The Democratic Socialists do, yeah.
6: A president can just choose who to appoint that can be there for decades and help make decisions about how our government works. Yeah. We think that that's not really very democratic, just the whims of nine people who are, they're obviously smart people, but they have their own interests. And there's a kind of elitism that comes from just the idea that very specially... people who have a certain education or life experience.
2: For someone with a ton of education, he doesn't sound very educated.
1: He's an idiot. Yeah.
2: You can tell.
6: Life experience should be making decisions for everybody, and that tends to be pretty elitist. People who go to certain...
2: Okay, dude. Democratic Socialists are all about elitism.
1: Yes.
2: That's what it is.
5: Well, who is he? We're rewriting the Constitution and Supreme Court because of you, you little... jerk.
2: Yeah. Well, he learned it at university, Scott.
5: You're a weenie.
1: Well, it's
6: colleges or law schools or whatever, and then are seen as experts.
2: But yeah, like you?
5: Experts?
6: They might not have the same interests, like class interests of everybody.
2: Oh, God.
5: Get these masculine men. I'm tired of them.
1: Well, it is really funny to me, too, because he says, well, it's not very democratic. No, it's not. That's not the point of the Supreme Court. That's not how it was set up to function. And they're not making

0: decisions for everybody. Lawmakers are making those decisions. The Supreme Court is just saying whether or not something's legal. That's it. They're not writing law.
1: Yeah.
2: They have this 26-year-old little wormy jackass rewrite history and Constitution for us. Sit down, you little twerp.
3: Wormy.
2: Yeah, just wormy. Just.
3: Dude, you crack me
2: just
3: up.
2: That kind of, he's a punk.
1: Yeah. Well, you know, Supreme Court, they were talking today about threats that they've had.
2: Oh, well, and that's real. And I have no problem with more tax money going towards that, by the way. None whatsoever.
1: Oh, to protect these people?
2: Yes.
1: Yeah.
0: Oh, yeah.
2: Well, Coney Barrett was talking about her son?
0: Yeah, Supreme Court Justices Amy Coney Barrett and Elena Kagan are on Capitol Hill asking for more security funding. And Judge Barrett, because they don't have dedicated security all
2: the time. No, they don't.
0: But Judge Barrett talked about the threats that she's gotten.
1: Okay.
4: Threats to my life were particularly intense a few years ago, around the time of the Dobbs leak. My security detail sent me home with a bulletproof vest, and I carried it into my house, put it into my bedroom, dropped it down on a table, turned around, and my 12-year-old son was standing in the doorway of my bedroom, and he wanted to know what it was and why I had it, and I didn't know how to respond because maybe I lack imagination, but I didn't expect that performing this service was going to put me in the position of explaining to my children what a bulletproof vest was and why I had to wear one. It's also been reported in the news that roughly 6 weeks ago, I was the victim of a swatting incident. Oh, yeah. At that point, one of my teenage sons opened the door to go out with friends and saw in our street, it was full of police cars, who had responded to a false report of gunshots and raised voices in my home. I was very, very grateful that I had Supreme Court police outside my home because they were able to stop and meet with and explain to the county police that it had been a false alarm, and so the police did not actually attempt to enter our home.
1: Jeez.
2: Yeah, the amazing thing is these people live in neighborhoods.
0: Yeah. Oh, yeah.
2: You know, I mean, they live like a lot of people live.
1: Yeah.
2: I mean, it's not a gated community somewhere or, you know, some
1: I know, and before
2: island
1: you knew
2: McCloney
1: it,
2: lives on. Yeah.
1: Before you knew it, you would have thought that, right?
2: Well, yeah, I did think that.
1: I know.
2: I mean, I was surprised when I saw some of their homes just right out there. You drive right by them.
1: Well, with that nut that wanted to take out Kavanaugh.
2: Oh, yeah.
1: And then shows his house.
2: Yeah.
1: Like, oh, my gosh.
2: Yep.
1: Yeah, just living like regular people.
2: Wow.
1: Yeah.
2: Yeah, I don't mind my tax dollars going to that.
1: David, I have a question for you.
0: Okay.
1: As the former newsman, I'll always think of you partly as a newsman just because, you know, you keep track and how stories are covered, all that stuff. With the case with the young man that drowned, okay, Nolan Wells, is there something to this story that we all don't know?
0: So this is a kid who went out with some friends the 4th of July to a barrier island off the coast of Mississippi. Mm-hmm. A popular hangout party place, you know. And then his friends came back, but he didn't come back with them. And so they later found his body near that island, off the coast of that island that they had been going to. And the police are saying they don't suspect any foul play. But, man, because he's black and his friends are all white that he went with.
1: Yes.
0: Boy, suddenly this has become just this, like, must-see TV kind of drama unfolding. You've got Ben Crump out there, the civil rights attorney, and they're all saying but not saying they think the white kids killed him.
2: Oh, yeah.
0: And there's no evidence of that.
1: Well, it's weird, man, because I've seen Good Morning America cover this several times, and, you know, like there's some sort of new update they opened this morning.
5: Search for answers in the death of Nolan Wells. Aaron Katursky spoke to the sheriff and visits the island where Nolan was last seen alive.
6: There are no phones, there are no cameras, there's no police.
1: So they send Katursky down there.
0: Yeah.
1: I don't know if you want to hear part of this report. The report's like 2 minutes.
0: Sure.
1: And you tell me what you think.
6: Community clamoring for answers about the death of 18-year-old Nolan Wells during a July 4th boat trip with friends. The sheriff is asking for help and pleading for patience.
7: I think it's important that we don't put ourselves on a timetable and that we don't rush ourselves. But I do think it's important to be diligent in gathering all the facts. That's what the family deserves.
1: Well, and obviously it's tragic. There's no doubt. Mm-hmm. And unfortunately, it happens all too often. young people drowning. Yeah. There's alcohol involved. Foul play? I don't know.
6: Wells never returned from a remote barrier island off the Mississippi Gulf Coast.
8: The very thing that makes Horn Island such an idyllic spot to hang out for the day is what makes the case tricky for investigators. There's nothing here. There are no phones, right. There are no cameras, there's no police. It's why authorities have asked anyone who was here July 4th with Nolan Wells to come forward.
7: Even if you may think that it might be insignificant, every little bit helps. And that may be a bigger contribution than you think to this case.
1: Okay.
8: Could be a public tip that breaks it open for you.
7: Exactly.
6: A close friend of Wells, Trayston Shepherd, says the group spent the day swimming and drinking.
9: Well, we were just having fun all day, and then as the day went on, people started to drink more, and people started to get more drunk.
6: We asked the sheriff whether drinking or drugs played a role in Wells' death.
7: Of course, the rumors are out there, but we don't respond to rumors, we respond to facts.
6: And yeah. As investigators attempt to build a full timeline of the teen's movements and whereabouts that weekend, this photo showing Wells at a pool party has been circulating widely online and has been shared by his family's attorney. ABC News confirming it was taken a week before he visited Horn Island.
1: Okay.
6: Authorities initially suspect Wells drowned, although the results of autopsies by both officials and the one the family ordered are pending. On our visit to the island, we heard from a local boat captain about how the scenic haven could quickly turn treacherous.
10: Down there at the end of the west end of the island, yeah, there's a current that can, you know, get you really quick, and it gets deep.
8: So if you're an experienced swimmer, even that area of the island could be a little dodgy?
10: Yes, especially with the current down there at the very end. It kind of eddies. If you're out there trying to swim that deep, yeah.
1: And that's pretty much the report. Was there anything there that you kind of didn't already know?
0: There's, with all of the reports that I've seen, yeah, it's all innuendo based, it seems. And it is true, like, when you go out to those barrier islands along the Gulf Coast, because, like, between those islands and the coast itself, a lot of times there's not really any surf, and the water is very, very shallow until you get out there, and that's where you get the riptides, that's where you can get those currents. And so, yeah, it's tragic, but it also wouldn't be surprising if somebody went into those waters and then all of a sudden found themselves in a lot of trouble.
1: Right. But this whole thing, it just feels like they want there to be a story so badly.
0: Yes.
1: It's just kind of sickening.
2: Well, Ben Crump doesn't show up unless, of course, that's going to be part of the story.
1: Yeah.
2: He doesn't bother. I guarantee you that. He's there because that's what he does.
1: Yeah. I suppose that is true. Some other just lighter news out there. Well, it's, you know, grilling season, of course. Do you know what the biggest grilling sins are?
2: Sins?
1: Yeah. Well, I bet David Van Camp knows. Did I just call you Van Camp?
0: Yes.
1: I bet David Van Camp knows, because he's like grilling guy.
2: Well, it's the Van Camps that were out there looking at the grill while Dad was doing it.
1: But yeah.
2: Yes.
1: Well, this is what people say they are. We'll see if David agrees or not. And I'm not going to say grilling tips from Van Camp.
2: No.
1: But possibly. And the five stories we're watching today in just a few.

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0: The Markley, Van Camp, and Robbins Show. Jeremy Markley, David Van Camp, Scott Robbins, and now the five stories we're watching today.
1: One, two, three, four, five.
2: Hey, number five, federal and state health officials are investigating whether Taco Bell played a role in one of the largest U.S. outbreaks of that parasite that's causing explosive diarrhea. Number four, U.S. inflation fell 0.4% month over month, the largest drop in 6 years, mostly because of a drop, that big drop in the cost of gas. Year over year, inflation is 3.5% lower than economists expected. Number three, the Trump administration has reportedly ordered ICE to halt most vehicle stops after the deadly shootings in Maine and Houston. Number two, Iranian forces struck three commercial vessels overnight, including two tankers with cruise missiles, as a U.S. blockade is set to take effect. President Trump says, number one, he is not going to insist on a 20% fee for traffic that goes through the Strait of Hormuz, saying that, well, he's cool if Gulf partners invest in U.S. companies instead.
0: Okay. A little something for the effort, huh? Yeah. We don't need the oil.
3: No.
0: Okay. All right, David, got to ask you about some grilling.
2: Okay.
0: Because we're right in the middle of grilling season. So there was a big poll out there. And one of the things that people were asked were, what do you consider to be a grilling sin? Touching another person's grill without permission, number one.
2: Well,
0: which I thought was hilarious.
2: If the grill is lit and somebody is working on it and you're like, I'm going to flip that burger, no. That is a
0: right.
2: No.
0: Yeah, because you see a necessary need to do that without talking to the other person
2: right.
0: first. You just wouldn't do that.
2: That's just taking control of a situation where you're supposed to just be enjoying the ambiance.
3: So now, take the hose with you when you're up there.
0: Is there something else that comes to mind that should be in the top five sins when it comes to grilling?
2: Well, you know, don't ask for a steak past medium rare.
0: That's not on the list.
2: Get out of my house. You know.
0: Okay. Not allowing the meat to rest before serving.
2: Yeah, you got to do that.
0: That was the number two sin.
2: Oh, wow.
0: That seemed to be high to me.
2: Yeah, you kind of have to take it off the grill a little bit before it's actually done. If you're using a meat thermometer especially, you'll let those juices just cook.
0: Mm-hmm. Opening the lid unnecessarily.
2: Too many times, yeah. If you're a constant checker, that meat's never going to get done right.
0: Okay. Now this makes sense to me. Big sin, the backseat grilling. Mm-hmm. Like being a backseat driver.
2: Yeah.
0: They're hanging out in the background, but they're giving opinions constantly. Mm-hmm. Did you do this? Mm-hmm. Yeah, I don't know if you're doing that right.
2: Get off the patio. Yeah.
0: Yeah. And then number five was pressing down on a burger with a spatula. Mm. You're not supposed to do that.
2: Oh, okay. I don't know about that. Well, I don't really put the burgers directly on the grill anyway because it dries them out. They need to cook in the fat. So I throw a cast iron skillet down on top of the grill so I get the smokiness, but it also cooks right.
3: Good God.
0: See, there's an art to it, Scott. This is the Markley, Van Camp, and Robbins Show.
3: I should do a TV show from back there.
0: I know.
3: Cooking with David.
2: I'm just saying, like, yeah, you gotta let burgers cook in their own fat. I mean, right on the grill is fine. It tastes fine to me, but especially if you're not using really lean beef, you're just going to lose all that gooey goodness.
0: After hanging out with David for a couple of years, one day just, like, I called him a foodie. Whoa, whoa, I'm not a foodie. I'm like, dude.
3: Yeah, he changed his name to David Van Cook.
0: You're much more of a foodie than people that call themselves foodies.
3: I
0: appreciate it.
2: Yeah, then you got that whole cast iron filled with the fat that you can put on the veggies. While they're on there. It's good.
0: How is the Trump administration white supremacist? Oh, we've got a real beauty to explain it straight ahead.

0: Sunshine mixed with clouds at times today, with daytime highs approaching 86. Winds out of the north, 8 to 15 miles per hour. Mainly clear skies tonight, lows dip down to about 63. Highs level off around 86. Tomorrow, mainly sunny skies. Daytime highs approaching 91 Monday, with thunderstorms likely. 81, mainly sunny skies Tuesday. That's the weatherology forecast for AM 1300 KGLO. Right now, 75.
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11: This is from the New York Times editorial board member, Mara Gay. She's the lady who had the hilarious math fail all those years ago.
12: Oh, yeah.
11: Talking about Michael Bloomberg, how he could have given every man, woman, and child in America $1 million.
12: Yes.
11: She was off by, with the amount of money that he spent on his campaign, and she was off by $999,998 or so.
12: Yeah, math, not her specialty.
13: No. Apparently, race hustling is.
14: Good one.
11: Yeah, right. Well, she was talking about the ICE-involved shooting in Maine. The driver of a car was killed after he started driving towards an officer.
12: Mm-hmm.
11: They're trying to get him out of the car, and he said no, and then, boom, he got shot.
12: Yes. But that's white supremacy.
11: Yes.
12: Okay. All right.
15: Right. And I just want to say, you know, I don't live in Maine. I'm not an immigrant, but I'm a proud American. And this administration has made every single American complicit in these deaths. This is happening with our taxpayer dollars that could be going to schools, to health care.
16: Because what Susan Maine and Republicans are doing. And they've sat back and let this happen.
15: But the other thing...
13: Is that Scarborough?
11: Yeah. Yes.
13: Oh, this is... They actually put her on in the morning?
11: Yes, they did.
13: I thought they just put her on with the rest of the hacks.
11: No, they put her on in the morning.
13: Prime time. Wow. Okay.
15: Here is the hardliners in this administration. They don't care about the politics because many of them are

0: white supremacists. And they don't care. They're cruel.
1: Yeah, proof.
0: And this is what they want. This is the same administration that removed protections for Haitians, for Syrians. At the same time, it's allowing more Afrikaners only, white South Africans only in. So this is all one of a piece. And when we ask ourselves, why is this administration doing something that is so obviously bad politics in addition to cruel and un-American? I think we need to really look carefully at all the anti-democratic behavior from this White House.
1: We have laws.
2: Yeah.
1: And Haiti, when you're talking about the Haitians, it was protected for what, 10 years?
2: Yep. Yeah, longer than that. Some of these folks have been here since the earthquake in Haiti. And even at the time, the Obama administration was like, okay, but this is going to be like 18 months and then you can go back.
1: Right. I mean, and there's no one that says, well, hold on a second, Mara, before you keep going with that take. By the way, I just happened to look, you know, you had her clip, and I'm like, we've heard from her before. Some of her greatest hits just within the last couple of years is Trump is racist and wants to distract. Republicans are lying on racism and sexism against Kamala Harris. What is it? Do everyday Americans realize how much we need federal workers? That was right when Trump took office. Do you notice all those federal workers fired, right?
2: Yep.
1: Have you noticed anything about that?
2: No, I haven't.
1: Scott, there hasn't even been stories written about it, has there?
2: No.
1: Like, boy, there are huge gaps in A, B, or C. Well, if they, it has, I...
2: Yeah, they had it early on, and then the administration actually reversed course in a couple of situations where they were like, oh, yeah, okay, now I understand. You know, if you just answered that email, tell me what you do throughout the day.
1: Right.
2: That would have helped. Bit about it.
1: Yeah, Trump voters also need therapy.
3: Yeah. Trump voters need therapy.
1: Yeah, I think that was like a month before the election in 24.
0: Somebody, you know, I think men are in crisis, actually, in this country. I think that plays out different ways. And not all men are in crisis, of course. And not all men are just at home listening to Joe Rogan being angry or being recruited to fascism. Some just need therapy, like we all do. I go to therapy. That's great. But I think we need to have a real conversation about that.
1: Oh, my gosh.
3: I wouldn't be telling people you go to therapy because it ain't helping. Not really a great advertisement for it there.
4: I said it's not working.
3: No, it's not.
2: I do like the idea, though, that, like, people are listening to Joe Rogan just stewing in rage. And I'm like, that's not my impression of Rogan's presentation or the audience.
1: No, but they think they know.
2: Yeah.
1: Man, she's something, dude. You know what? And all the whole race baiting nonsense, I was reminded of this. I saw it on X the other day. Someone reposted it. It was the classic takedown of Democrats by Ted Cruz. Because it was Mazie Hirono was saying something about the Republicans are racist and blah, blah, blah, blah, blah. And Ted Cruz comes in.
5: What party was it that implemented poll taxes in the South?
6: And I don't want to necessarily speak in every single case, but I'm pretty confident it was mostly the Democrats.
5: And what party was it that put literacy tests in place in the South?
6: Same answer, mostly the Democrats.
5: And what party was it that had tests like how many jelly beans are in a bottle?
6: The Democrats.
5: Tell me, what party were the founders of the Ku Klux Klan from?
6: I'm pretty sure that was the Democrats.
5: Indeed. In fact, Nathan Bedford Forrest, the founder of the Klan, was a delegate to the 1860 Democrat National Convention. What party wrote the Jim Crow laws in the South?
6: The Democrats.
5: And so on this side of the aisle were members of the Republican Party. Who was the first Republican president?
6: Abraham Lincoln.
5: The Republican Party was literally founded to oppose slavery. We came into existence because slavery was a grotesque evil, and it was President Lincoln, the first Republican president who signed the Emancipation Proclamation, who won the Civil War, and that resulted in the freeing of the slaves and the passage of the 13th, 14th, and 15th Amendments.
1: And you can look that up online. It goes on from there. It was brilliant. Just very funny to me. I was just thinking of that as I'm listening to another race hustler on cable news with their nonsense. And it just goes like, yep, they're white supremacists. And no one on the panel is like, who is? Who individually?
2: Explain that.
1: Based on what?
3: Well, it's like the sign people. I mean, when they're going to ask a question, I mean, when they got the fascist signs up and you say, well, what about Trump is fascist?
1: Yeah, they can.
3: Well, there's so many things, I just don't have the time.
1: But you would expect if you're, you know, out there with your propaganda that someone is actually going to challenge it. And it just...
3: Well, yeah, and you should have an answer.
1: You should have an answer. But it never happens.
3: No.
1: And then the dopes that watch it believe it. Part of the problem. All right, it's that time. We do it a couple of times a day. Go around the table. It may not be the biggest story out there, but it caught your attention. You want to bring it in. All right, David, what's your story here?
2: This is a guy named Chris Jackson. He is a big fan of Joe Biden. I believe he worked for him or with him at some point.
1: Okay.
2: And he is like, he's like the Japanese soldier fighting World War II, like 30 years after the end of the war, still thinking like Joe Biden was the greatest president of my lifetime, et cetera, that kind of stuff. Well, he had a take on Lindsey Graham's death. He shared a quote of Lindsey Graham when he was, this was post-debate of 2024, when Lindsey Graham was saying, yeah, I don't even know if Joe Biden can make it the next 4 months as president. He wasn't the only one saying that. But what Chris Jackson writes is, Lindsey Graham spent years questioning Joe Biden's cognitive and physical health, mocking his age and suggesting he might not make it another 4 months. Now Graham is gone. Joe Biden is still here. Sometimes life delivers the final fact check on issues like those.
1: Wow.
3: Unbelievable.
2: What a prick.
1: Yeah. I mean,
3: yeah. Yeah.
1: No kidding, man.
3: Oh, boy.
1: You know, it happens now when you see someone that has passed. And if they're conservative in the least, you know it's going to be nasty. All the different comments and everything that's said about them. It doesn't seem to work the same way. You still get people that will rip anybody.
2: Yeah.
1: They're bad people all over. But, man, when it's a conservative person, you know it's going to happen in huge numbers.
3: Mm-hmm. Yeah, just better to say nothing at all.
1: Sure.
3: To add your 2 cents, you know, just leave it alone.
1: Yeah.
3: Let people grieve. Let them do whatever they do.
1: All right, Scotty, what do you got for What's Your Story?
3: My story involved talking about race baiting. We're talking about that again today. One of the biggest race baiters on TV, in my opinion anyway, that has a regular show would be Sonny Hostin.
1: Yeah.
3: Spent years and years and years on The View, hammering away and preaching that nobody is above the law. No one is above the law. No one is... Then her own son gets cited for trespassing. And all of a sudden, the excuses are rolling in. She said, well, you know, he's a Harvard graduate. He has no criminal record. And then she said to the police, do you know who I am? I'm on The View.
1: She pulled that one?
3: Yeah.
1: Oh, I hadn't heard this yet.
3: Yep. I'm on The View. By the way, the trespassing thing is really, I mean, it doesn't matter a whole lot. The kid was out on a run, and he ran someplace he wasn't supposed to be, and he trespassed on property.
1: Okay.
3: And he was cited for it by the police.
1: Okay.
3: And this whole thing happened after that. But I'm just saying to myself as I read this, I think, imagine, if you will, if this was Barron Trump that did this.
1: Oh, good.
3: Oh, my God. They'd have him, you know.
1: Oh, yeah. Yep.
3: Should do years in print. You know who I am. I'm on The View. I'm Sonny Hostin.
1: Yes.
3: Oh, God.
1: I haven't seen this story.
3: Sufferable. Yeah.
1: Bryce Harper, Philadelphia Philly star.
3: Yep.
1: Trying to explain his role in this latest sports betting controversy.
3: Uh-oh, not him.
1: No, it was, this is what happened.
3: Oh, okay.
1: It was a controversial cameo video he recorded in November of 2024. And it was for a guy named Terry Thompson. Okay, and Bryce Harper said he thought he was just recording a holiday greeting. But the message has now been in this lawsuit alleging that FanDuel targeted this guy, Terry Thompson, who had lost $1.5 million on FanDuel.
3: Oh, boy.
1: Apparently, he had wagered $18.5 million with Sportsbook, but lost $1.5 million alone on FanDuel. And Thompson is suing FanDuel, saying, you're trying to take advantage of me. You were trying to go after me, knowing that I had a problem. So how does Harper fit into all this? Well, Bryce Harper said, I joined Cameo to engage with fans through paid personalized videos. You know, some people do that. Like, you can pay to have whatever celebrity wish someone a happy birthday, that sort of thing. He said what happened here was beyond anything I knew about or approved. He said he received what he thought was a personal request rather than a corporate business order to wish Terry a happy Thanksgiving. He said then FanDuel put its logo on the video and used it as a gambling promotion. I did not know FanDuel would do that. I didn't consent to it, and FanDuel has no right to do it. Some people are like, well, dude, don't know about that explanation, because as, you know, Bryce Harper looks into the camera and tells Thompson he's reaching out because your host Brittany from FanDuel wanted to wish you a happy Thanksgiving.
2: Right. Yeah.
1: Harper said he read the script in good faith. But, I mean, if you're going to mention FanDuel, do you know that that's going to be used in a certain sort of way?
2: Right. It's like you really think this random guy is just friends with someone who works at FanDuel?
1: Right.
2: And wanted to make sure that she reminded him that he worked at FanDuel?
1: At the very least, yeah, it's right. Very naive.
2: Yes.
1: People would say
3: that's true.
1: The Pennsylvania Gaming Control Board is already investigating FanDuel's use of celebrity messages to target high roller VIP bettors. Because apparently that's what happens. They get people to go, hey, happy whatever. Glad you're losing all this money to whatever. To pay for my endorsement. I don't know. But Harper's saying, yeah, I failed to realize it was a gambling promotion. So we'll see where that goes with that loss.
2: That's what I always say, you know, whenever I sign a card, it's David Van Camp from the Markley Van Camp and Robin Show.
3: Yes.
1: Goodness. All right. Much more to get to. Golly. What is it with people using their car as a weapon? We got Nimrods in the news coming up and a news update next.

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0: The Mark McMahon Camp and Robin Show. 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
1: President Trump teasing out what he's going to be talking about on Thursday night with the primetime address. It's been reported that it has to do with the 2020 election and foreign interference. And he says it's going to be a very big announcement, calling it really, really big news. He said the announcement will address what he described as a critical issue for the country, saying without free and fair elections, you don't have a country.
0: Ooh, very interesting. All right, we got to get to Nimrod. Here we go.
3: When the going gets tough.
4: Damn it, this is too hard.
3: The dumb get dumber.
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3: It's Nimrod's in the News on the Markley, Van Camp, and Robbins Show.
4: I love the poorly educated.
0: All right. Nimrod's the News. We go to Davenport, Florida, where a Wisconsin woman, 32-year-old Taquana Butler, was vacationing and said she was renting an Airbnb at Windsor Island Resort. So you come up there, there's a security guard, and you've got to show your ID because right. They have a list of people.
2: All right, Taquana had, I assume her name was on there.
0: Well, she didn't want to provide any identification.
2: Oh, see, that's a problem.
0: She said, what are you going to do if I drive through? And she was told by a security guard, that's not a good idea. Boom, she speeds right through the gates and she's gone. Well, the security guard got in his security patrol car, followed her. Ask her.

0: again for identification and to register her car as a visitor to the property. She's like, you know what? You're doing too much. And he stood next to his patrol car. She said, you want to get hit? And then drove into him, pinning his body between the passenger side of the vehicle and the driver's side of the car, injuring him. He's going to be okay. So then at the airport, cops were waiting for her as she was going to be flying back to Wisconsin. So Taquana was charged with aggravated battery and aggravated assault with a deadly weapon. By the way, criminal record shows she has prior arrests in Wisconsin for disorderly conduct and domestic abuse. Yeah. And that's Nimrod's in the news.
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8: From ABC News, I'm Brian Clark. Iran's deputy foreign minister tells state media that the memorandum of understanding with the U.S. is over. Iran says the U.S. violated the terms of the agreement following the seventh consecutive night of U.S. strikes on targets in Iran. ABC's Stephen Portnoy has the latest from the White House.
9: Tehran now accuses the U.S. of targeting its civilian infrastructure. Now, that's a charge Pentagon officials deny this morning, insisting the bridges and seaport control tower the U.S. struck Friday were used by the Iranian military, that the U.S. never targets civilians. But for two straight days now, Tehran has fired on power and water desalination plants in Kuwait, calling those attacks a response to similar U.S. strikes.
8: And the breakdown in the peace process has sent oil prices higher, the national average of gas just below $4 a gallon for regular unleaded, according to AAA. The entire state of Michigan's under an air quality alert. Over 100 million people are being impacted in the U.S. because of toxic smoke from wildfires burning in Canada. Rebecca Turco in Washington, D.C. said it's had an impact in the nation's capital.
10: Normally out here, you've got a nice view of the Capitol building, but things are a bit hazy here. And that's really a similar picture all across the D.C. metro area. So it's been a bit of a letdown for tourists, as you can imagine, that we've been catching up with. The views aren't quite what they were expecting when they came here.
8: President Trump has threatened to impose tariffs on Canada as a result of the wildfires. At least 10 people have been killed in ICE operations since the start of President Trump's second term. The most recent shooting death last week of a man in Biddeford, Maine, had triggered protests outside of an ICE facility on Friday. And Texas Governor Greg Abbott's declared a disaster for the Hill Country, where the cleanup is underway after catastrophic flooding that's blamed for two deaths. You're listening to ABC News.

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3: The CDC is reporting at least 7,000 cyclosporiasis cases across 34 states. There are more than 5,000 in Michigan. A potential source has been linked to a distributor of iceberg lettuce coming in from central Mexico. Taylor Farm says it's pulling all of those iceberg lettuce packages off shelves. Meanwhile, for local farmers like Alana Henry in Kansas City,
4: the fewer hands that touch that food and the shorter the distance that food travels before it gets to your plate, the likelihood of it being healthier increases.
3: Private equity billionaire Leon Black walked out of an interview with a House Oversight Committee regarding his decades-long relationship with Jeffrey Epstein. That's according to a transcript the committee released on Friday.
5: Black repeatedly declined to answer questions about how many non-disclosure agreements he was involved in, citing the advice of his attorneys. He was subpoenaed to testify later this year, a move his lawyers called a political stunt.
6: They made a premeditated political decision to serve him with subpoenas after less than an hour of questioning.
5: Black is scheduled to be deposed on September 3rd. Peter Haralambos, ABC News.
3: State regulators in Utah revoked the license of the Provo Canyon School's Provo campus, citing citations including not protecting a client from potential harm or acts of violence. This is a facility that Paris Hilton attended in the 1990s and said she was abused there. She said she feels a sense of peace. Brian Clark, ABC News.
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9: Sunshine mixed with clouds at times today, with daytime highs approaching 86. Winds out of the north, 8 to 15 miles per hour. Mainly clear skies tonight, lows dip down to about 63. Highs level off around 86. Tomorrow, mainly sunny skies. Daytime highs approaching 91 Monday, with thunderstorms likely. 81, mainly sunny skies Tuesday. That's the weatherology forecast for AM 1300 KGLO. Currently 74.
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12: the energy grid needs to be much more dynamic.
11: 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The new federal housing law contains help for Iowa's rural areas. 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This is the Iowa Business Report for the third weekend of July 2026.
13: The Iowa Business Report is a copyrighted production of Totally Iowa Media, which is solely responsible for its content. 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Here is Jeff Stein.
11: We've experienced typical July weather of late. temperatures frequently topping 90 degrees, meaning a spike in energy usage as we crank up the air conditioning. But having an infrastructure in place for those limited peak times is expensive. New research commissioned by Iowa Business for Clean Energy shows that community solar projects, when paired with energy storage, could help reduce costs overall. Bob Rafferty is Executive Director of Iowa Business for Clean Energy.
12: We're a nonprofit organization that consists of a board of both business leaders as well as former Iowa Utility Commission members that really we're trying to help educate and make people more aware of how our regulatory environment as it relates to our energy grid needs to really evolve to meet the challenges of the future. With the way technology has gone, you don't need a large utility to generate electricity anymore. I mean, they need to obviously be a big part of the solution, but the energy grid needs to be much more dynamic. It needs customers to be involved in both generating and controlling how they use energy. And our current regulatory environment doesn't facilitate that well. And as a result, ratepayers end up having to pay for a lot more infrastructure than we need. And this becomes really more critical as we know we hear about the data centers eating up all our energy, our electric demand. We also know just generally as it gets hotter in the summer and as we, more electric vehicles get on the network, more people rely on heat pumps, et cetera, electricity demand is going to increase. And the question is how are we going to meet that demand? And we would say it's not enough just for us to continue to rely on the old model, to rely on our investor-owned utilities to meet that demand. We need to enable customers to be part of that solution as well.
11: Now, when we're talking about community solar, are you using community to mean municipality-based, or is it community as in a collection of like-minded individuals or businesses?
12: Correct. It's the latter. It's a collection of private residential or businesses, as you indicated, that come together. It's usually a third-party community solar developer that helps pull that together and then allows them to essentially provide energy generation for the grid that, if done correctly, will be less expensive and save us all dollars. There's been a legislative debate over the last couple of years as to whether we should allow community solar where third parties can come in and have a group of businesses, homeowners, come together to invest in a solar system. The concern is the way it was constructed, when that solar gets put onto the grid, those homeowners or businesses that have invested in that would get a full retail credit on their utility bill for that energy that's going back on the grid. And the argument is that, wait a minute, that ends up actually costing other ratepayers who don't participate, that they're subsidizing that. We, Iowa Business for Clean Energy, didn't get into those discussions on that legislation because we did have concerns that that might be the case. But what our research shows is that if you add a two-hour battery to community solar, it ensures that it becomes a win for everybody. And so let me explain why that is. We talk about needing more capacity on our electric grid because of the demand from, as we mentioned, data centers and electrification. The reality is we don't need more energy during most of the year. It's on the hot July days, like today, where our energy use spikes. When everybody's cranking up their air conditioner, it's significant demand. And so we literally will build transmission lines, distribution lines, and we'll have what they call gas peaker plants that are built for the sole purpose of meeting about 40 hours of energy demand per year. And so when we talk about needing more energy demand, we're really talking about being able to meet these peak demands because we don't utilize 50% of the capacity of our grid. Now, the unique thing about solar is it produces most of its energy during those peak times. Unfortunately, solar production starts going down at about 5-6 o'clock in the afternoon, but we're all getting home, cranking up our air conditioners, turning on our stoves, turning on our TVs, so electric use doesn't go down. So just having solar doesn't have the utility avoid investing in added capacity because they still need to meet that 6 o'clock to 8 o'clock time frame. Having a community solar, but having it be paired with a 2 hour, at a minimum, a 2 hour battery capacity, then all of a sudden we've just eliminated the need for a utility to build an expensive, what's called a gas peaker plant, and to build more transmission, all of that very expensive. By allowing community solar in this way, our research shows that it's a much less expensive alternative than relying on that utility infrastructure.
11: So what is it that is holding this up? You've got data from your research that says this could be an innovative idea, doesn't fit for everyone, no one-size-fits-all prescription. So what would be holding up what might be a good idea in innovation?
12: You know, we have this 100-year-old structure in Iowa that does not allow third parties to provide energy services to consumers other than that incumbent electric utility. So what we need is a law change to allow this option to occur. This is just one example of several options that other states are allowing that allow third parties to help address our future energy needs. There's something called virtual power plants. In fact, community solar is sort of a subset of virtual power plants that allow third parties to go in and work with individual businesses and homeowners to leverage their ability to shift power from those peak demands to non-peak times and get paid for it. So, you know, rather than us building a gas plant and having to pay for that that sits idle for 360 days a year and is only used 5 days out of the whole year, and we pay for that infrastructure all year long and then pay for the gas to run that gas peaker plant, we can pay ratepayers to instead shift the cost away from those high peak times, make it cheaper for everybody, and keep that money more in within Iowa than outside the state.
11: Obviously, there would be some, I assume, who would be opposed to this idea. Who might line up against any effort? Or is this just so new that it looks like a win-win and it's just a matter of getting the paperwork done?
12: The idea of community solar itself is not new. And when that's come up in the legislature, the utilities, they're naturally conservative. They're slow to change. They will admit they're very risk adverse. And they've opposed this, and they've argued that it would require basically a subsidy by those not participating in the solar. What our research shows that if you do require that battery, that then that allows that utility to avoid future investment, infrastructure upgrades, and that this option becomes a much less expensive option to meet that future demand. So I'm hoping that we can come to a resolution next year so that the utilities will not just outright oppose community solar, as long as, again, it gets paired with energy storage so it enables them to avoid those increased investments in our infrastructure. This is not a partisan issue, so it doesn't necessarily matter who gets elected. You get Democrats and Republicans supporting this issue. It's more of trying to overcome the resistance of the utilities, that hopefully with this storage component that will do that. But you also have a large portion of the state that pays higher electric rates than other portions of the state. It varies by as much as 60% moving from a, say, Mid-American territory to Alliant territory. So for a lot of people, the burden is so great that legislators are looking for avenues to make sure they can reduce those future rate increases.
11: Bob Rafferty, Executive Director of Iowa Business for Clean Energy, online at iowacleanenergy.org. We connected via Zoom on Wednesday, July 15th. Still to come, housing help, and later, brewing up success. 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
11: Welcome back to the Iowa Business Report. I'm Jeff Stein. The federal 21st Century Road to Housing Act became law earlier this month. Iowa Congressman Zach Nunn says the provisions will benefit the economy, especially in rural Iowa.
18: This includes things for communities across Iowa, places where traditionally builders don't always get to build cul-de-sacs, but where communities desperately need affordable housing for first-time homebuyers. That does everything from prefab housing to rural repair. We were able to move things out of HUD and into the U.S. Department of Ag. We doubled the repair rate so that if you need a new roof, if you need a septic tank, things that hadn't been changed since the 1970s are now at 2026 level pricing, and it's fixed to inflation, which is great. So it gives people the loan amount that actually gets the repair done. And equally, we were able to end a lot of the red tape for a first-time home buyer, or candidly, anybody who wants to buy an affordable home. It used to take months. In some cases, we heard about over a year. We've now removed that, so the loan approval process through the feds will be down to weeks and in many cases days. This is just modernizing something that had taken way too long to get up to date. This is real cost savings, but it's also a real pathway for folks to have home ownership. That's good for everybody here in Iowa.
11: Zach Nunn is a Republican representing Iowa's 3rd District in Congress. Coming up, new Iowa options. 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
11: Welcome back to the Iowa Business Report. I'm Jeff Stein. In this week's business profile, we'll reintroduce you to Wendy Yengling, Chief Administrative Officer of D.A. Yengling and Son Brewery. As you'll hear, it's a long-established family business that is new to Iowa. But since we first told you about them earlier this year, they're showing up in many more retail locations.
20: I am sixth generation with America's oldest brewery, so our family's been making beer for 197 years, based in Pottsville, Pennsylvania, and we are so excited to be opening up Iowa. It's been about 2 weeks now. This is the 30th state where we sell our brands.
11: Talk about, if you will, how this business has grown, evolved, and changed, because obviously 200 years, an awful lot has happened. What's different now and what's the same in terms of how the company is run?
20: Yeah, I would say what's the same for us is just the focus on quality product, consistency in our beers. Certainly our portfolio has changed, but we've been making lagers, porters, and ales for almost 200 years now. And so our portfolio is centered around our flagship lager brand. Right now we're only introducing two brands in the market in draft. We've got our lager and our Flight brand, which is our low-carb, low-calorie option for light beer drinkers with lots of great taste. In the end of March, we'll be launching package, so consumers will be able to get our full portfolio of lager, light lager, black and tan, golden pilsner, and Flight by Yengling.
11: As I look at the map on your website of how you have progressed and the states that you have added, it appears to be a very purposeful rollout. You're in contiguous states as you make your way along. Talk, if you would, about the thought process and the decision-making process that goes into determining Iowa is next, or you want to expand to the Midwest, into the West, et cetera.
20: Yeah, so we've always followed a very disciplined expansion approach. When I joined the brewery over 20 years ago, we were primarily along the East Coast. And so as we've opened up new markets and expanded, we've consciously picked contiguous states where consumers have heard about our brands, they know the history of the company, they know a little bit about our beers. And for the most part, we've built up a following of smugglers who will go to the neighboring state to get our brands. And so that's worked really well for us. And that's been our approach now as we've expanded further west and into the Midwest.
11: And certainly as people migrate, as they tend to do, more so perhaps now than ever, when they move out of one of your territories, you've got a satisfied customer base that you can expand into. Was that the case with a state like Iowa or Wisconsin, where you've also expanded recently?
20: Yeah, I think you're exactly right. And it's amazing how many people you meet who have experienced the brand somewhere on the East Coast, oftentimes Pennsylvania, which is our home. And, you know, once they have a taste of it and they're craving it, it definitely helps us when we expand into new markets, because consumer word of mouth is one of our biggest, you know, ways to spread the word about the brand and the company. You know, our business really took off in the mid-80s, early 90s, when home brewing was becoming more popular and craft beers were taking off and people were discovering styles that were a little bit different from the mainstream. And that has helped our brand lager, certainly. And I think as people dabble in their own home brewing and they discover that there's other styles like porters and ales, it certainly helps our portfolio, because we've been making craft style beers like that since, you know, pre-prohibition. And we take a lot of pride in that.
11: As you look at a marketing strategy, do you find that you have to change the approach if you're in a different part of the country?
0: For example, if you're in Florida, where I assume you may have a customer base that has retired to a warmer climate, it's one thing, but as opposed to Iowa, which is at the far northwest corner of your current distribution?
20: Yes and no. I think the job number one for us when we open up a new market is to educate consumers on who we are as America's oldest brewery and the fact that we're still family owned and operated and in our fifth and sixth generation of ownership. So that's always the first message that we're trying to convey to educate consumers and teach people about our brands. And then once we're established in that market, we really try and become a local brand to them, and we get involved in local sponsorships and events. So that's definitely something we'll try to do in Iowa.
0: Now, as noted, you're the sixth generation, fifth and sixth now, working together to run the company. How did you come to this point?
20: It's a great question. So I will say, growing up, the business was very different for us. When we were, you know, young and in middle school and high school, we were one brewery and we distributed in, you know, maybe a handful of states right around Pennsylvania. And so there was never a lot of pressure on us to join the family business, although my sisters and I all worked there over summer breaks and college breaks and got exposed to what I would say is the power of the brand. You know, you realize what it means to people coming from not only across the country, but from all over the world to visit America's oldest brewery. So we had that instilled in us at a young age, but certainly no pressure from our dad to join the family business. And so we all went off to school, you know, studied what interested us at the time. And three of my sisters went right to work for the family business after they graduated college. And I didn't. I sort of wanted to live life a little bit and get a job with my degree and just kind of live life. And I did that for maybe 8 years, 9 years. And when I saw how the brewery was expanding and I saw the potential of being a part of something that's special, that's when I joined the business. So that was back in 2004. So I've been at the company now for over 20 years. And collectively, my sisters and I have been there for probably 100 years now. So my path was a little different from them, and I'm glad I did what I did, and it gave me great perspective. But, you know, we were lucky. My dad was very lucky that the four of us were interested in continuing the legacy, and we had a sit-down with him back when I was in college that we didn't realize how monumental the conversation was at the time, but he was at a point where he was ready to expand and had to invest in another brewery. And he wanted to gauge whether we were interested in committing to the business long term. And that's when, you know, three of my sisters said, yeah, we'll be there. We're, you know, we'll come join the family company. So in hindsight, that was a monumental conversation that we didn't realize at the time. We're opening up two markets right now in 2026, and that's not typical for us. I think what's more important to us as a, you know, sixth generation family company is that we're doing things to do right by our business now and make sure that our business is strong in our existing 30 states. And as I look out over the next 5 years, we are approaching our 200th anniversary in 2029. So that's actually been kind of exciting to think about how we're going to celebrate. You know, this year we're celebrating America's 250th, and in a couple of years we're going to be celebrating our 200th anniversary. So that'll be a big part of our plans over the next couple of years.
0: Wendy Yengling, Chief Administrative Officer of D.A. 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That's spelled YUENGLING.com. We connected via Zoom on Friday, February 13th. And that brings us to the close of this week's program. We're back again next week at this same time. 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
7: Childhood hasn't disappeared, but it doesn't look the same as it used to. For many kids, the day moves faster, expectations come earlier, and pressure builds in ways that are hard to name, let alone navigate. Over the past decade, data from the Centers for Disease Control and Prevention show a steady increase in youth mental health issues, including anxiety and persistent chronic stress. What experts are now paying more attention to is when these patterns begin. For some kids, these feelings reach a boiling point while in elementary school. Jennifer Licati sees this firsthand as a school counselor and educator.
8: There have been some shifts in what students deal with. I feel like the main shift is the exposure to things so early as kids from having access to social media. So there's so much education and so much information at their fingertips that they can access.
7: In today's world where adolescents use smartphones, iPads, laptops, and other devices, it can all feel heavy. There's more comparison, communication, and it's often hard to disconnect.
8: They never get a reprieve from some of those social pressures. Even when they're at home, they're looking at people's stories or they're seeing on Snapchat what people are doing and seeing that there's events they haven't been invited to.
7: What used to be a clear break between school and home isn't there anymore. Social pressures, peer interactions, and school-related stress can follow kids and teens from the minute they wake up to when they get into bed at night. This can make it harder to reset and refresh after a busy or stressful day. On top of this, the pressure to perform has grown as well. Academic material that was once introduced later is now showing up earlier, and for some students, this changes how they feel about school early on.
8: I see it even with my own children. There's pressure where parents hear about academic achievements of other children the same age, and then they sometimes put that pressure on their children. And then some of the coursework where years ago was kept to high school level, now that coursework is being pushed down to the lower levels. So kids are expected to perform at high levels at a young age. So I feel like that is an expectation that causes anxiety for them also.
7: One of the reasons anxiety in particular can be difficult to catch early on is that in kids, it can present differently. It often shows up in ways that seem physical or even routine.
8: The worrying thoughts, of course, but also some physical symptoms, which they really aren't sure that there are signs of anxiety. I feel like they'll get stomach aches or they'll have trouble sleeping at night and they won't know why they're feeling that way. There's also sometimes they get irritable because there's so much on their mind that they're having trouble relaxing themselves enough to deal with situations one at a time. Stomach aches, headaches, there's sometimes digestive troubles. So all of those symptoms that adults experience, kids also experience, but I think it's hard to pinpoint it when it first comes up. They'll say, like, I feel sick to my stomach, but they won't know to say, I feel irritable, or I feel like I can't settle myself down. I feel like my heart is racing. So that's why it's important to talk to kids on their level, because they know that there's things happening in their body and some uncomfortable feelings in their body. But I don't think at young ages they know how to articulate it well.
7: And while some level of anxiety is normal for adolescents, what's not normal is abrupt changes in behavior.
8: If there's something that they've always loved to do, like maybe they've always loved to play soccer, and now they're apprehensive about playing soccer, they don't want to do it anymore, that's a good opportunity to talk to your child and say, what's going on? You know, you always used to love soccer. What's changed? And just give your child that opportunity to

0: share what's going on, it may not be anxiety, but it may be that the pressure has gotten to be too much. Sometimes there's been an activity or something they'd like to do, and they'd like to do it as a hobby, and then the intensity has increased as the competitiveness has increased, or, you know, kids have gotten older, and maybe now it's not something they enjoy anymore. And that's okay for children to shift and focus on some other things that they do enjoy if it's gotten to be too much pressure and maybe that doesn't feel good to them.
1: These expectations can also build in quieter ways. Parents want their kids to succeed, but when comparison enters the picture, even indirectly, it can create self-doubt and feelings of, will I ever be enough? Over time, this pressure can turn into perfectionism and mistakes feel like huge failures.
0: It's important to show that you make mistakes and everyone makes mistakes, and you have to be okay with it. Even though we would all love to do everything perfectly, it's important to show your child that's impossible and that's just too high of an expectation to place on yourself. And if you do that, you're never going to be able to celebrate your wins. So that's another piece of advice I would give to parents, is to celebrate the wins with their child. You know, that they got a good grade on a test that they've been studying for. Celebrate that with them and congratulate them on the effort that they've put into it. Even if they didn't get a high A, they really did really well and worked really hard, and they should take some time to feel proud of themselves for that achievement.
1: Kids and teens pick up on how adults deal with stressful situations. They also recognize how you cope with anxiety. Where do you turn when you're feeling stressed or anxious? Positive outlets can be exercise, journaling, speaking with a therapist. Doing one or a combination of these things can help them mirror this behavior.
0: If they're at school, they can excuse themselves from the classroom and go for a walk to use the restroom or get a drink of water. Journaling is a really great and healthy way to deal with anxiety. Using music, using a creative outlet, either creating art, reading a book, deep breathing exercises, and progressive muscle relaxation. Those are the ones I really often tell students to try as their first steps.
1: These exercises and activities can break anxious thought patterns and help the body reset. They don't remove stress, but can help kids manage the waves of different feelings. For many, these coping skills can be enough. However, they could need more help too. At this stage, additional support can make a real difference. Whether that's a school counselor, therapist, or another professional, early intervention can help kids develop skills that stay with them long term. Anxiety is a part of life, but what's changed is how early it can start and the normalcy that it's a chronic feeling. To find more resources and learn more about our guest, head to her website at storiesbyjennifer.com. 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The story was written and produced by our executive producer, Amira Zaveri. Our studio manager is Jay Silvers. I'm Gary Price.
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3: In recent years, words like trauma, boundaries, and gaslighting have moved out of the therapist's office and into everyday conversation. Once used in clinical settings and research, these terms now show up in texts, social media posts, and even arguments. This shift is often referred to as therapy speak, and chances are you're using it more than you think.
0: Therapy speak is a bit of a colloquial way to say that people use words in casual conversation that are therapeutic, like words that we might hear from a therapist or a psychiatrist, but we're using them just like in casual talk with our friends or family, and it doesn't necessarily mean the same thing. So when I say something like triggered, it might mean one thing in a situation when you're talking with a therapist or in a book that I learned in psychiatry, and it might mean something totally different on social media or in a conversation with friends, and that's where we're talking about therapy speak.
3: That's Dr. Jesse Gold, psychiatrist and chief wellness officer for the University of Tennessee system. Along with words like triggered, she says people have long used terms like depressed to mean feeling sad, or anxious to describe everyday worry rather than a diagnosed anxiety disorder. But today, that language is showing up more often and in more places.
0: We're spending a lot of time online, and the things that are popular online are people's stories. And when people tell their stories, they use the words that they learned in therapy or that they learned about their mental health, and it might be just their perception of it. And then it kind of gets magnified with more videos or videos that are copying those videos and kind of goes from there and magnifies.
3: Gold says part of this shift is positive. Mental health isn't as stigmatized as it once was. More people are talking about it, seeking help, and sharing their experiences. But that access also comes with a trade-off. What happens when these words lose their precision?
0: I'm all about people having access to information. So using those terms means you have more access to mental health information, and it's a big stigmatized topic that prevents people from help seeking, so anything that makes that easier is good. On the other hand, I think when we use labels to represent things that are not actually valid, it can have consequences for the person you are labeling. So if you're saying, my partner's a narcissist, but my partner isn't actually a narcissist, that's pretty hurtful. And they look it up and see what it means, and that means a specific thing. It's not just a term that you can kind of throw around. And so I think that those terms can be hurtful when they're used that way. I think when we use it as a derogatory statement, it's hurtful to people who actually have those experiences, right? Like if I use I'm being bipolar or something like that, and it's not used to mean actually having bipolar disorder, it can feel hurtful because you just mean you're changing your moods and opinions very quickly, right? And that's not fair to the person whose like lived experience that is.
3: But even in the case you're labeling people correctly, Dr. Isabel Morley, couples therapist and author of They're Not Gaslighting You, says using this kind of language casually can still have consequences.
10: I would make the argument that regardless, I think it's not a good trend, even if they're using them correctly. And I make the case of like, I don't ever have to use therapy words in my personal relationships because they tend to be distancing and not productive in that way.
3: Morley says armchair diagnosing, especially in close relationships, can quickly turn a conversation into an accusation. Labeling someone a narcissist or a gaslighter may feel validating in the moment, but it often escalates conflict rather than resolving it. Instead, she recommends staying grounded in specific behaviors. what was said, what happened, and how it made you feel.
10: Well, I see a lot of people accuse others of having a disorder or of a certain behavior, and it's the accusation piece that ends up being counterproductive. If you are with somebody and you think they have borderline personality disorder, right, there is a way to compassionately address that concern with them to get them help, versus people are often throwing these terms around to absolve themselves of responsibility, say the other person is entirely the problem, accuse them of things without real interest in talking about it, getting into the feelings underneath it, and then what to do about it.
3: In her practice, she often hears from couples before their first session, and many of those messages come with one partner already labeling the other with a specific diagnosis. By the time they walk in, a good portion of the session is spent unpacking that language. And people aren't just using therapy speak to talk about others. They use it to talk about themselves, too. Gold says more and more patients are coming into her office convinced that they have a mental health disorder. In fact, she's seen a noticeable surge in people seeking evaluations for one diagnosis in particular.
11: Without a doubt, ADHD is the most common thing that I see that people found online. It's because trouble concentrating is very much equated to I must have ADHD. And there's a lot of conversation correctly about underdiagnosis in certain groups like women or different minoritized identities. And I think ADHD in particular, like you could see a video that's like, do you have multiple tabs open? You must have ADHD. And I'm like, I have multiple tabs open. And then you sit on the video a long time and the algorithm takes you to another video that says, are you having trouble watching this video? You have ADHD, right? Like it feeds it. And so the algorithm is such that if you start to believe one thing, it'll keep telling you that that's true.
3: Along with ADHD, Gold says more people are also questioning whether they may be on the autism spectrum. And while those questions are sometimes valid, she says social media can make these conditions feel far more common and certain than they actually are. According to the CDC, just over 11% of U.S. children have been diagnosed with ADHD, while about 3% have autism. Gold says labels can be helpful by giving people language and a sense of direction, but she's also seeing a growing expectation that every feeling or behavior needs a diagnosis attached to it.
11: There is a bit of over-pathologizing of common life experiences that's happening, where some people are like, well, I'm a little bit anxious and it's not just the feeling. I must have anxiety disorder. I must see a doctor. I must get diagnosed. I must be treated, right? And some people just have challenges in their life and it doesn't always need a label. I think labels can be really validating to people in a lot of ways, but I think there's also studies that labels can sometimes be limiting and you ask less questions or you're less curious or, you know, things like it might limit what you're doing next and how you ask for help. And so I just think it's important that as we use terms, we also recognize that we might be using them wrong and we use it with an open mind. And that if you see something on social where you're like, I think I have that, that you then take that to a professional.
3: For those looking for a way to express their emotions without therapy speak, Gold recommends describing your feelings in simple, straightforward terms, the same way you might have as a child.
11: Feelings aren't therapy speak, they're just feelings. So I would start, there's this thing called the feeling wheel or feelings wheel. You know, I think the movie Inside Out or Inside Out 2 does a good job of kind of showing you the basic emotions and helping you understand that like you can be sad and happy at the same time and anger has a place and anxiety has a place, right? Those are words like I feel anxious, not I am anxious. And so I think it's a good place to start with just labeling your feelings. I think we try to fix them always right away and immediately. It's like, oh, I don't want to be angry or oh, I don't want to be sad. But if we just sit with it for a second and just label it, don't call it good or bad, just let it go and see what's happening. And then if it's been a while, then you try to fix it. It's always a really good place to start is just with the feelings part.
3: Despite their concerns with therapy speak, both Gold and Morley agree that the growing awareness around mental health is positive. Not too long ago, people rarely spoke openly about their feelings and emotions.
10: I will say I have nothing but empathy for people using therapy speak and armchair diagnosing. Every therapist in the world, when they went through grad school, did the same thing because the clinical lens is an easy one to adopt. there are disorders and words that resonate with everybody, and it's nice to have an explanation for the hard parts of life. So it makes sense why people have gravitated towards this framework to use. It's just not always a productive one to use.
3: To find out more about Dr. Jesse Gold, Dr. Isabel Morley, and all our featured guests, visit viewpointsradio.org. 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Our executive producer is Amira Zaveri. Our studio manager is Jay Silvers. I'm Marty Peterson.
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2: This is Viewpoints Explained. I'm Ebony McMorris. One of the biggest international shipping lanes, the Strait of Hormuz, has been thrust into the global spotlight after the U.S. and Israel began bombing Iran last month. Iran doesn't own the strait, but does control a key section of it and has enough military presence to influence what flows through. Now, this conflict has left a large piece of the world's supply chain in limbo. What makes the Strait of Hormuz so important is that it's the only sea passage in and out of the Persian Gulf, a region packed with major energy producers. About 20% of the world's oil flows through this area. Chemicals are another major resource dependent on this route. The U.S. imports huge volumes of ammonia and urea to make fertilizers for large-scale farming. But with U.S. boats stuck, this disruption has led to delays and shortages and shipments. Sadly, this means that prices for food may rise even higher for consumers. Fertilizer prices have already started to climb, with some markets up more than 30%. Experts say consumers may not see the impact right away, but if delays last through this spring's planting season, higher food prices could start showing up later this year in the summer and fall. Some of the biggest pressure points are crops like corn, which rely heavily on fertilizer, and that ripple effect could go far beyond the produce aisle. Corn is also used in livestock feed, dairy production, and many processed foods. The Strait of Hormuz may be small, but sits at the center of a much larger global trade system. And when that system is disrupted, the effects are widespread. That's Viewpoints Explained for this week. More in a moment.
21: Welcome to Culture Crash, where we examine what's new and old in entertainment. During the so-called golden age of television, during the 2000s and 2010s, many of the best shows were the prestige dramas. Gritty, gripping stories that doubled as deep character studies like The Sopranos, Breaking Bad, The Wire, and True Detective proved that TV could hang with movies when it came to depicting the shocking violence and corrupt underbelly of society. In the last few years, though, it seems people have wanted a reprieve from the harsh reality those types of shows could depict. Instead of dramatic anti-heroes, modern TV audiences seem to have a growing appetite for everyday people who are trying their best. Shows like The Pitt, about doctors and nurses attempting to save lives, or The Bear, about normal people operating a restaurant and trying to keep it all together. For my money, no show is pulling this off at a higher level right now than Shrinking, Apple TV's dramedy about a trio of therapists and their inner circle, all trying to lead relatively normal lives while overcoming grief, romantic disappointment, and everyday mundanity. In its third season, the show, which stars Jason Segel, Jessica Williams, and Harrison Ford, has fully gotten its rhythm down in depicting how a group of modern Americans can show up for each other and have fulfilling personal relationships. It's aiming for something more aspirational and relatable than both the comedies and dramas of past decades, choosing to focus on the difficulties of life and what it means to be a fully grown adult who chooses to be a part of a community. With some hilarious bits, plenty of emotional tearjerker moments, and a truly phenomenal late career turn from Harrison Ford, Shrinking often strikes me as a uniquely 2020s era type of show that aims to use the Apple TV corporate sheen to create an antidote to the cynicism of our modern world. Shrinking is now streaming on Apple TV. I'm Evan Rook.
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22: 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More than 100 million people in the United States under alerts or advisories for hazardous air.
23: A little bit scary, a little dangerous. I didn't know the smoke could come so far from Canada.
22: Kevin Wilson's in New York City, and ABC's Morgan Norwood says the impact from those wildfires in Canada has affected people in the U.S. from the upper Midwest into the Northeast.
24: Experts say this isn't just wood smoke. As the nearly 900 wildfires grow in Canada, the fires torching cars and homes, sending harmful particles pouring into the air, some even likening days of exposure to smoking several cigarettes per day. The health impact already showing up in emergency rooms. The Cleveland Clinic reporting a 10% increase in patients seeking care for smoke-related breathing problems.
22: The clinic's Dr. Jason Milk explained some symptoms.
25: So they're feeling really short of breath, heavy on the chest, and they can't breathe.
22: President Trump has threatened sanctions against Canada as a result. The U.S. military hit targets in Iran for the seventh consecutive night, and Iran's deputy foreign minister says the memorandum of understanding with the U.S. is over. At least 10 people have been killed in ICE enforcement operations during President Trump's second term. That included a man earlier this week in Maine. And there were protests on Friday.
26: Hey, hey, ho, ho. ICE in Maine has got to go.
27: Growing outrage in Maine. Hundreds congregated outside an ICE facility Friday, protesting the shooting death of a Colombian man earlier this week. 25-year-old Johan Sebastian Guerrero was stopped and ultimately shot and killed by an ICE agent, even though officials say he was not the intended target.
28: It seems apparent that these people, the ICE people, are not trained the way they should be, and we don't need them in Maine.
22: ABC's Ike Ajaji. Taylor Fresh Foods says it's removing all iceberg lettuce from central Mexico from the U.S. amid the ongoing cyclosporiasis outbreak. You're listening to ABC.
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2: Flooding in the Texas Hill Country is blamed for at least two deaths. Several hundred people had to be rescued, and now a massive cleanup operation is over. Some people lost everything, like their homes.
3: It just makes me think about like all the memories I have here with my family, my friends. And it's so sad that such a beautiful home.
2: Governor Greg Abbott said Friday,
4: it will open the door to federal relief to assist in the rebuilding of this region.
2: Referring to his major disaster declaration. The Florida Department of Law Enforcement continues to investigate a Thursday ambush when three deputies came under fire as they responded to a domestic violence call, says ABC's Victor Okendo.
5: Deputies arriving on scene Thursday morning, searching for their suspect, Chris Machowski, after his ex-girlfriend told police she had escaped hostage captivity, allegedly zip-tied and held at gunpoint for hours. One deputy hit in the hand, quickly falling to the ground. A second deputy shot before he could step out of his car. A third deputy shooting Machowski multiple times. He was later pronounced dead at the hospital.
2: The two officers who were hit are expected to recover. Two U.S. Forest Service workers are safe after they were held hostage at gunpoint in a forest in far northern California for hours, allegedly by a father and son. The two were rescued on Friday. The father and son have been arrested. I'm Brian Clark, ABC News.
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7: Sunshine mixed with clouds at times today, with daytime highs approaching 86. Winds out of the north, 8 to 15 miles per hour. Mainly clear skies tonight, lows dip down to about 63. Highs level off around 86. Tomorrow, mainly sunny skies. Daytime highs approaching 91 Monday, with thunderstorms likely. 81, mainly sunny skies Tuesday. That's the weatherology forecast for AM 1300 KGLO. Right now, 79.
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11: Well, hello and welcome into AOA Weekend Edition. Thanks so much for joining us. Hope you're having a great weekend so far. Coming up on this episode of Agriculture of America, we've got a busy lineup for you. We're going to talk with BASF's U.S. Cotton Agronomy Lead, Kenny Melton, in Segment 2. We'll get his take on how cotton crop conditions are looking across the country and more. After the bottom of the hour, rancher interest in virtual fencing continues to grow. Country Natural Beef recently held an event looking at virtual fencing in Oregon. We're going to talk about that more with Dan Probert from Country Natural Beef after the bottom of the hour. And then at the end of the show, we're going to have a conversation about the overall farm economy. Matt Mostab with FarmOp Capital will join us here on AOA Weekend Edition. As we get things started, though, here today on the show, the EPA recently released an update on progress towards the Gulf Hypoxia Action Plan Nutrient Reduction Interim Target for 2025. Joining us now, he's a member of the Agricultural Nutrient Policy Council, and he is Sustainability Agronomist Advisor for Mosaic. Adam Hurgis is with us here to talk about this news. Adam, thanks so much for joining us here on the show. It's good to talk with you again. Hope all is well.
12: Thanks, Jesse. Thanks for having me on, and great to talk with you as well about the new EPA interim target report?
11: Well, I think for starters, I know you and I have talked about this nutrient reduction plan before. For folks who maybe aren't aware, can you give us a quick overview of the Gulf Hypoxia Action Plan?
12: Yeah, so the Environmental Protection Agency is working together with 12 states in the Mississippi River Basin to reduce nutrient losses, both from point source and non-point source, that's impacting the Gulf. And where we have an annual dead zone, which basically is an algal bloom that reduces dissolved oxygen in the water and creates an environment that's not conducive to aquatic species. So it's important that we continue to work to reduce nutrient loading going into the Gulf.
11: Well, talking about the EPA's update here, where does progress stand with this goal? The goal originally for 2025, obviously, it's 2026, so where do we stand in this entire process right now?
12: Yeah, so the states have been working on this with EPA for over a decade, and where we currently stand, we've seen very good progress on nitrogen loading. That is 28% reduction compared to the baseline, and so we actually met the 2025 interim target goal of 20%. Phosphorus is a little bit of a different story. It's a bit more complex. Phosphorus loads in the Mississippi River Basin are about 13% above the baseline, but working with the Ag Nutrient Policy Council and our membership and working with the science community, we've discovered some more complex issues going on in terms of the research and how phosphorus moves across the landscape. So we're digging in.
11: Well, thinking about this, and I know multiple states have different nutrient strategies. I think of Iowa's nutrient reduction strategy, of course, and I know there's a lot of support and help, of course, at the federal level here and more. I mean, you know, talk about this. As we know, agriculture farmers continue to be good stewards of the land. Obviously, there are certain things we have to look at here when it comes to, you know, nutrient runoff. Phosphorus, of course, you know, as you alluded to, kind of a key piece here. Talk about, you know, as we're moving forward, what are some things that you're seeing with the research side of things right now?
12: Yeah, with the research side of things, what we're discovering, you know, both nitrogen and phosphorus behave similarly in some aspects, but also behave differently. And so what I want folks to understand is agriculture is playing their role. We're just one source of nutrients that is going into the Mississippi River Basin, but we're playing our role. So farmers are becoming much more efficient. We are getting conservation practices adopted on the landscape, and all of these things cumulatively help to support keeping nutrients in the field and not running off into rivers and streams. But what we're seeing on the phosphorus side is a major lag time in terms of delivery of phosphorus that might be applied in a farm field. By the time it reaches the Gulf, it can take decades. On the other side of that is we've had decades and decades of legacy phosphorus, which is basically nutrients of phosphorus that is being built up into our soils and creating sort of these hot spots. And these hot spots can be river bottoms where phosphorus has accumulated for over decades. And some of that is now sort of coming back into the water and into our streams. And so it's making it much more challenging for us to see the benefits on the phosphorus side, where we're seeing success on the nitrogen side.
11: Well, Adam, I think about those best management practices, the four R's when it comes to fertilizer and nutrients, et cetera. And really, at the end of the day, I feel like for producers, continuing those best management practices is ultimately going to be one of the best ways we can continue to maintain and or improve our water quality. Right, Adam?
12: Correct. Yeah, farmers are excellent stewards of their land and their operation to grow nutritious food for every American farm, every American family, to put food on their dinner tables. And what we're working with farmers on is really around for our nutrient management, which is in-field practices. So practices that we know can make sure that the crop nutrients stay in the field. So using the right source at the right time, with the right rate and in the right place, And farmers, we got to manage and control what we can control, but we can't control Mother Nature. And so as farmers are being much more prescriptive with their fertilizer or manure and continue to see high yields coming from row crops in the Midwest, you know, we know that we're increasing nutrient use efficiency, and it'll take some time to see that reflected in the environment. But we're definitely all about efficiency and driving that message home, and then including conservation practices as well, like cover crops, reduced tillage, that also can benefit phosphorus from entering into a lake or a river.
11: Adam, any final thoughts you would leave with folks here on the show today?
12: Yeah, what I want folks to know is, you know, agriculture is playing our role, and we are going to continue to keep our foot on the gas pedal in terms of making sure that we continue to drive more efficient use of crop inputs at the farm field. But as we're working with the scientific community, what we're discovering is these large lag delivery times. We're seeing stream bank erosion actually contributing up to 50% of the phosphorus loads going into the Mississippi River Basin and ending up in the Gulf. And so what we're trying to work on with the states is to sort of set realistic expectations, at least on the phosphorus loading side of things. You know, we might not hit that target, but we're going to sure try by 2035. But we know that there's more research being done on the phosphorus side. And so we're helping to create those conversations, have that dialogue with the state agencies and federal agencies, and collaborate with the scientific community so that we can continue to make progress towards these goals in the Gulf.
11: All right. Well, we're up against the clock in this segment. With that, Adam Hurgis, Sustainability Agronomist Advisor for Mosaic and member of the Agricultural Nutrient Policy Council. Adam, thanks for joining us on the show. Appreciate it.
12: All right. Thanks, Jesse. Thanks for having me on, and really appreciate everything you guys do.
11: Coming up next, we'll talk cotton with Kenny Melton from BASF on AOA Weekend Edition.
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21: Information America's farmers and ranchers need. AOA. Now, back to Jesse Allen.
11: Joining us right now for a conversation here on Agriculture of America. Happy to have him back with us, U.S. Cotton Agronomy Lead at BASF. Kenny Melton joins the show. Kenny, it's great to talk with you again, sir. Hope all is well.
22: All is well, Jesse. I appreciate it very much. Thanks for having me on.
11: You bet. You bet. Well, I'd love to just start now that we're into the month of July, working through the quote-unquote dog days of summer, as we like to call it. How are conditions in cotton country? What are some things you're seeing as we work through this growing season, Kenny?
22: Well, I think we've, in general, we're in pretty decent shape, really. There's been some, there's been some hiccups. Some of the crop is late because of late rains coming to Georgia in particular comes to mind. South Georgia had, they didn't get rain until later in their planting window. And so some of their stuff is running a fair amount behind. Some of that same thing carries over into Alabama as well. And even over, it's a little different over in the southern high plains of Texas. They are running a little bit late there as well. Most of the cotton is doing pretty good. There certainly are pockets where it's, could use a rain, and some of them have had too much rain. You know how that always goes that way. I will say that the Mississippi Delta, that whole Delta area, their cotton is looking really good. They've been blessed with timely rains, and things are in general looking really good there. So, I think we're kind of keeping our fingers crossed that things continue to go our way. The insect pressure hasn't been outlandishly high. They're certainly in the Delta. They've had some pressure there for sure, but there's been some around in other places, but it hasn't been extremely high. You may have heard we had a pest that kind of reared its head, and it was new to us last year. It was called the cotton jacet. That was started out down in the southeast, and it has been seen this year. It's kind of a big question mark as to how bad it was going to be this year, because they didn't know if it would really overwinter here very well or not. So they're really trying to keep an eye on that. I was just reading a report about it. That's before we got on the call, and they have seen some out in the field, but it hasn't been dramatic yet. So everybody's kind of holding their breath to see what's going to happen with that one for sure. It hasn't spread too much beyond the southeast. They do have some. Last year, they saw some in the Delta and some in Texas as well, but mainly it's in that southeast area right now.
11: Well, I appreciate the update, and there's one thing I wanted to ask you about here as well, and I know as we manage our margins and more and look at these crops, weed management is something that a lot of producers are really taking a look at here, I think, as well, among other things. And in terms of cotton, I know the two pesky weeds that we've dealt with, Palmer amaranth, water hemp. Talk about some of that developing resistance we see across the cotton belt and how producers can attack it and manage it, especially in a year like this one where margins are very tight, Kenny.
22: We had we had the development of Roundup resistance to glyphosate resistance to with Palmer amaranth and water hemp some years ago, and it really kind of rocked the industry there because we didn't really have a good alternative at the time. There was Liberty herbicide. We've got varieties that are resistant to Liberty herbicide now, so they can make those applications. But while that is a good herbicide, very important herbicide for us, we kind of needed something else. And then the dicamba gene came along, and all the several companies have incorporated that into their portfolio. One of the companies also has 2,4-D tolerant cotton as well. And so those have been good things to combat that. But the dicamba thing is, of course, we've had issues with the getting the label and making sure that it's used properly and everything. We do have that back this year now, but it does have some very important restrictions to make sure that it is used properly and we don't get any off-target movement with that herbicide. But I think one of the big things since we've had the development of resistance, it really taught us, and we've even seen in some areas decreasing efficacy with some of the herbicides that we've been relying on. Some of them, some areas where we've noticed dicamba has been weed tolerance to dicamba may be developing a little bit. And even some with, there's been some 2,4-D, some other herbicides as well. It's taught us that how important it is to rotate our chemistry and use multiple modes of action. It's really critical for us to do this so that we don't wind up with that big resistance bolt that we got with the glyphosate resistance. And so we always encourage growers, hopefully they put a pre-emerge herbicide or a PPI herbicide out when they got ready to plant. And, that will certainly help out because it keeps that weed population down from the get-go, so that if you do utilize a post-emergence herbicide later on, you're not having to address as many weeds, and your coverage can be better. It just works so much better when you don't have a huge population. So it's obviously we're past that point where you could use a PPI or pre-emerge, but you can still, there's some residual, soil residual herbicides that you can apply over the top. Some of them can be applied post-directed, and we really, depending on the stage of your cotton, we really encourage growers to do something like that because it's really great to get a residual herbicide down there to keep the numbers of emerging weeds down. And they're still, for the most part, they're highly effective. And, we have, with BASF, we have a great herbicide that is Outlook herbicide that can be sprayed over the top of cotton, at certain stages. And so make sure you read and follow label very carefully on that. But we can put Outlook on there. And then also post-directed, we have another great herbicide called Zidua herbicide that can be applied post-directed. Does a fantastic job of keeping the fields clean. And then, of course, if you do move on to needing to make those post-emergence applications, some of those are going to be escapes, or if you didn't get a chance to put those residual herbicides down, then the really important part is to get good coverage with those. Make sure you get the weeds when they're as small as you can get out there and get it taken care of. Get those when they're small, get good coverage, make sure you use the appropriate gallonage with that. And that is true whether you're using dicamba, which we have a brand of dicamba, Ingenia, which is a great product. And we want to encourage everyone, though, to make sure that all the dicambas have new label restrictions on them, some of related to temperatures. Make sure you read and follow those label directions very carefully so we don't have any issues with that. And then we've got that dicamba. We've also got Liberty Herbicide, which is glufosinate. And we have a new formulation of that, Liberty Ultra, which works even better. And those things are great herbicides, but you have to make sure that you put them on when the weeds are small to get the best coverage. Liberty Ultra in particular is not translocated, so we got to make sure that we get really good coverage with that. But there's a lot of nuances to it. Encourage everybody to visit with their retailer and their chemical rep to make sure that they are making the appropriate application with those things. But I think that's the key deal, is to mix up our mode of action. And then to make sure that if we're going post-emergence, we put those post-emergence applications on when the weeds are small and make sure you're following the label.
0: Well, Kenny, we got about 2 minutes left. Final thoughts, anything else you would mention, reiterate to folks as we're working through the growing season, obviously getting out, scouting your fields. I think that is always a big key as well, right, Kenny?
22: Absolutely, absolutely. My dad used to call it windshield farming. That windshield farming is not a good practice. You need to get out there in the field and look and see what's going on for yourself, or make sure if you don't have time, make sure you hire a good consultant to go out there and check it so that they're keeping up with those things. Don't let things get out of hand. It's timing is critical, whether it be insects or weeds, any pest, or if it's fertility, that's certainly the same thing. get out there, know what's going on so that you can address things early on and take care of it before they become a problem.
0: Oh, with that, we appreciate the time and the insight as always. U.S. Cotton Agronomy Lead at BASF, Kenny Melton. Kenny, thanks for being with us on the show, and we'll look forward to talking with you again real soon. Appreciate it.
22: Thank you, Jesse. I appreciate it, too.
0: Once again, Kenny Melton with BASF. Thanks to him for joining us, and hope folks in cotton country continue to have a good growing season. All right, we're going to switch gears and go from the south to the Pacific Northwest. A few weeks ago, Country Natural Beef co-hosted an event with some of the major vendors of virtual fencing products for ranchers to learn more about the products and how they could potentially help on their ranching operations. Coming up next here on AOA Weekend Edition, we're going to talk about that event and more about virtual fencing with Dan Probert, Regenerative Ranching Director at Country Natural Beef. He's going to join us for a conversation coming up next right here on AOA Weekend Edition.

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4: Friday's session, soybeans and corn are higher. I'm John Perkins with a Brownfield Market Update. You better build bigger bins. It's just a suggestion, but regardless, be ready to maximize your per acre profits. Demick Series Corn by Stein. Stein has yield. Soybeans and corn are supported by the strength in crude oil and some weather concerns. August beans are up 9.5 at 12.04 and a quarter. September's 8.25 higher at 11.93 and a half. September corn's up 3.5 at 4.45. December's 3.25 higher at 4.67 and a quarter. Live and feeder cattle were lower, pressured by the week's sharply lower direct business. August live is down 265 at 224.42. October was 257 lower at 220.70. August feeders were down 65 at 345.95. And hogs were mostly higher on spread trade and the recent strength in pork. August is up 137 at 101.65. October was 102 higher at 87.95. John Perkins, Brownfield.
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0: Well, let's dive into the topic of virtual fencing. And I know this is something that is gaining a lot of interest amongst the ranching community here in the U.S. and really across North America. Recently, Country Natural Beef hosted a on-ranch workshop in Oregon. This was late in April, so earlier this spring, but it brought together producers to look at many of the practical tools and options out there when it comes to virtual fencing. Let's talk about this a little bit. Joining us right now, Regenerative Ranching Director at Country Natural Beef, Dan Prober, is with us here on the show today. Dan, great to have you with us on the program. Hope all is well.
1: Yeah, thanks for having me, and really excited to talk about what we're doing with Regen Ag and Virtual Fence specifically.
0: Well, maybe just for starters, give folks a bit of a recap of that event. I know it was a few weeks ago there back at the end of April, but what exactly did you guys do with that on-ranch workshop?
1: Yeah, so Country Natural Beef set it up. It was a great venue, well attended, and I guess what was interesting to me was there were four different types of virtual fence represented in the room. We're currently using Vents, but there was folks there from Halter that were using Halter, and then the Gallagher system and the No Fence system. So it was just a great opportunity to talk about the pluses and minuses and how people were using the technology to improve their grazing.
0: Well, I think getting that hands-on demonstration, of course, is important, especially when you consider the prospect of virtual fencing, Dan. I mean, you know, you're using it, you mentioned. Talk about this, because I know for a lot of producers, it's a big shift. You move away from traditional fences to a more virtual system. There's a lot of nuances that go with this, right, Dan?
1: Yeah, absolutely. So our introduction to it happened about 4 years ago. And the thing that really pushed us to virtual fence was we had a substantial wildfire here, on some public lands permits, some Forest Service grazing permits we have. And this was in the Hells Canyon National Recreation Area, which means to replace those fences, we couldn't have used any motorized vehicles. So we were talking about, you know, packing with horses and mules to actually replace the fencing. And none of us wanted to do that. The Forest Service didn't want them back in. The folks that represented wildlife really didn't want to see the hard fences go back in. So we were able to use that, I guess, bad problem of a fire to actually move into an opportunity to try virtual fence, and our start with it was pretty successful, and we've learned a lot since then, but it really was a tool for management that we could implement immediately post fire and control our grazing and our outcomes on our permits.
0: Well, and obviously, to your point, turning a bad situation into something where you can look at innovation and growth and technology, et cetera, for you. And I hear this from time to time from producers when we talk about virtual fencing or other technology uses on the farm. There's always the concern about connectivity, Wi-Fi, et cetera, you know, especially covering a big, big area. What has that been like for you as you've taken this on and you talk with other folks, you know, when it comes to that piece of the technology in terms of connectivity, et cetera, Dan?
1: Yeah, it's been a learning curve, no question. And given, I mean, this is really, really steep terrain. I mean, Hell's Canyon is the deepest gorge in North America. So that gives you a sense of the terrain we were working with. Deploying the towers that are required with the vent system, it was a challenge. The towers talking to the callers has worked pretty well. We haven't had a lot of trouble there, but getting the system in place required

0: required a lot of work. And of course, now that we were on the front edge of this, right, 4 years ago, if you think about it, there's some big changes coming. I mean, there's callers now that talk direct to satellite, which is going to change some of the infrastructure needed. But I think this is one of those things that's just going to continue to get better. There's going to be add-ons to not only just controlling animals with a virtual fence, but knowing where animals are with GPS locations. So it was, to your point, it was challenging to get it all in place, but it's worked well for us since then.
1: We're talking with Dan Probert from Country Natural Beef about virtual fencing. And so let's look at this from the, you know, regenerative side of the equation and grazing management and so much more. And maybe, you know, share some perspective for folks listening in today about the benefits of virtual fencing and what that means for sustainability, regenerative goals on the operation, et cetera, Dan.
0: Yeah, for sure. So just to start with my thoughts about Regen Ag in a broad perspective, you know, we've talked about sustainability for years. But if a process isn't improving and we're just sustaining it, we're not improving it, is that where we want to go? So with Regen, the whole idea is to build upon what the foundation we've built and then improve upon that. So with controlling our grazing, that helps us manage all the ecosystem processes, water infiltration, carbon sequestration, covering bare ground. And with these large, extensive properties that we have in the West, and given the cost of putting in permanent fencing, virtual fence has really allowed us to control grazing, which allows us to benefit the ecosystem without a lot of infrastructure and cost being put out there up front.
1: You know, and keeping this in mind as well, you know, the benefits to this. If you were, say, talking to a fellow rancher and they had questions about virtual fencing and they're wondering how this could apply to their operation, et cetera, et cetera. If you were to give them a bit of an elevator pitch, so to speak, what would it be, Dan?
0: That you can implement controlled grazing, whether you want to call it management intensive grazing or holistic management, but you can take control of your grazing, in such a short amount of time, and that will benefit the resource. And I should say there's things that go along with it, right? We can control grazing, but if we don't have, let's say, a water supply that will support that, it's a tool, right? You need to start with your goals. You need to identify what you want to do in terms of, managing, the land that you're responsible for. Start with the goals in mind, and then virtual fencing is a tool to help you meet those goals.
1: Well, Dan, before we close out too, I should ask, I'd be remiss if I didn't let you give folks a little bit of background on Country Natural Beef as well. I know it's a large cooperative of ranchers in the West, but for folks who maybe aren't familiar, give us a little bit of background as well on Country Natural Beef, Dan.
0: Yeah, so Country Natural Beef started in 1986. I joined in 96, and that's when the program really kind of took off and grew. The cool thing about Country Natural Beef, which is a natural beef program, so we're talking no added hormones, no antibiotics, minimally processed. The cool thing about the company is it's owned solely by the ranchers. We're organized as a cooperative. And there's, I think, around 85 ranchers now. We market about 60,000 head a year. And all of the revenues, all the net comes back to the ranchers and helps us be sustainable and regenerative on these ranch lands that we manage.
1: Well, I know folks can learn more online, countrynaturalbeef.com. Dan, before we let you go, anything else you would mention, reiterate to folks either about Country Natural Beef or about the virtual fencing piece today?
0: The only thing I would say is hold on to your hat, because this technology is moving fast. It's changing. This piece direct to satellite talking to the callers is going to be a game changer. And I think we're at this point where we need to understand technology based on our goals and use it for the benefit of the land resource.
1: Yeah, I would agree. There is a lot of amazing things out there when it comes to technology and what could be used on the farm and ranch. And folks, again, can go to countrynaturalbeef.com for more. With that, Dan Probert, Regenerative Ranching Director at Country Natural Beef. Thanks so much for joining us on the show today, Dan. Appreciate the time.
0: You bet. Thank you.
1: Once again, Dan Probert with Country Natural Beef, their regenerative ranching director. And sounds like they had a great event a few weeks ago talking about virtual fencing there in the PNW. And I know there is a lot of growth in virtual fencing. It seems like the technology is getting better and better. I know there's still some concerns about connectivity issues in rural areas. What happens if an animal slips a collar, for instance? So many variables at play, but it seems like there is momentum in the right direction here, and virtual fencing may become something that is widely adopted in the ranching industry. We'll have to see. All right, coming up next, we're going to talk a little bit about the farm economy and farm financing in general, which I know is not everyone's favorite topic. We're going to have a conversation with Matt Mostad, VP of Revenue Operations for Farm Op Capital. He'll join us next on AOA Weekend Edition.
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14: Information America's farmers and ranchers need. AOA. Now, back to Jesse Allen.
1: And welcome back to AOA. As we continue here on today's show, I know a lot of producers, of course, navigating tight margins. We're watching the books closely, trying to figure out what our capital needs are going to be as we work through the rest of this year and into 2027. And I know that farm finances, it's not necessarily always the most favorite topic in the world, but it's a very important one. We want to get some thoughts and perspective on this, and specifically surrounding the operating loan side of things. Joining us today for a conversation, he is the VP of Revenue Operations for Farm Op Capital. Matt Mostad is with us here today. Matt, good to talk with you. Welcome into the show. Thanks for joining us.
15: Hey, thank you, Jesse. Yeah, appreciate connecting today.
1: Well, we appreciate the time. And real quick, I know you're in Southwest Minnesota. How are the crops looking in your backyard? It's always interesting to hear different perspectives from around the country. I know that area was a bit dry, but maybe caught some needed rain. How are things looking this week, Matt?
15: Yeah, we had some timely rains that measured up quite nicely, and I guess from my point of view, corn, soybeans, they both look really good in this immediate area right now.
1: Well, good to hear that things are shaping up, looking like it could be a good season in that pocket that I mentioned was a little dry. Okay, well, as I mentioned, farm finances, sometimes maybe not the most favorite topic in the world for producers, but it's an important one. And I'm sure you're hearing a lot of the same that I'm hearing. Margins are tight, you know, margins are squeezed, things of that nature. Talk about that. I mean, what are you hearing in respect to that thought from producers right now as we work through the summer months?
15: Yeah, our team throughout the country really has had, obviously, the business we're in, a lot of conversations around that. And of course, the big thing is working capital. It's so tight, and going into the crop year, it's been tight and it's eroded over the last couple of years. So, you know, it's a matter, like you mentioned earlier, just, you know, what am I going to do to get through this year without eroding more working capital? And obviously this 2026 growing season and beyond, and it comes down to when we're approached, you know, on our end, we're looking at, you know, conversations surrounding what can I do for maybe a higher loan amount. I want to really be in the driver's seat. And what we present to them, of course, is that we have a production-based loan. And this is really based on their ability to produce. And we take a look at three main things. One would be, of course, their production itself and their crop insurance and marketing, and bring those things together for what typically is a much higher loan amount rather than just a loan, an operating loan based on the bottom third of the balance sheet.
1: You made a key point there that I really want to talk about a little bit more, and that's the fact that producers, they may not think they're necessarily in the driver's seat, but in reality, they kind of are, because they can go in and work with their lender to make changes and try to find the best situation for their operation. They may already be in that best situation, but I guess where I'm going with this is producers can be in the driver's seat here to help guide these important conversations and figure out what's best for their operation, right, Matt?
15: Yeah, I think so. I think it's continually reviewing their numbers and production and forecasted production. What do they have in line, you know, again, as far as the mitigants, the marketing, do they have any marketing in place, you know, and continually communicating that and the value there that it brings to what the end of the year will they can forecast.
1: I wonder as well, from FarmOp Capital's perspective, tell us a little bit about some of the things that you guys specifically help producers with, maybe some differences compared to, say, a traditional lender, things of that nature. What are some things that folks should consider when it comes to FarmOp Capital, Matt?
15: Yeah, I think that, you know, the main thing is focusing on the fact that what one of our main products would be a production-based loan, Advantage Plus loan. And that's a loan that's, again, it's focused on the production and, you know, the production that's a particular crop year. And we take into consideration then when sizing the loan, crop insurance value and the marketed value. And bringing those together, we typically would then present a larger loan amount, you know, based on those three things.
1: We're talking with Matt Mostad from FarmOp Capital here today on the show. And obviously, as we move forward, the biggest reminder I have for producers, and I know it's no secret, but I always think it's important to bring it up and reinforce it, is that every operation is different, right, Matt? I mean, talk about this. It's not a one-size-fits-all approach. Folks really have to make sure they're looking at their books, staying on top of their operation, and understanding their position in all of this, right, Matt?
15: Yeah, no, that's a very good point. I think the big thing is that if we realize that and looking at that, that every situation is unique, and then taking in information and sifting through all that information and what, you know, as far as an operating loan goes, and really dialing it in and tailoring it for each situation is very important. And I think, you know, again, back to that communication, and relaying that information, being on top of that information, as far as the balance sheets and of course your crop plan and everything else, really helps to maximize and put you back in, like you said, the driver's seat.
1: I know folks can learn more about FarmOp Capital online, farmop.com, farmop.com. With that, VP of Revenue Operations at FarmOp Capital, Matt Mostad, thanks for joining us here on the show, Matt. Good to talk with you. We'll look forward to having you back on again in the future.
15: Thank you. Appreciate it.
1: Once again, Matt Mostad with FarmOp Capital joining us here on AOA Weekend Edition. I know there are so many moving parts in this farm economy right now, and a lot of concern about the cost of inputs, and a lot of talk about trying to fix some things that have probably gotten a little out of control when it comes to cost structures and more. 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
25: From ABC News, I'm Chuck Severson. The hundreds of wildfires in Minnesota and Canada are still pumping out smoke, drifting across more than a dozen states, creating hazardous air conditions. Seeing an increase in patients with smoke-related breathing problems, the Cleveland Clinic, where ER Dr. Jason Milk says there's more than just wood smoke in the air.
26: It's burning anything in its path. So there's a lot of other things being discharged into the air.
25: While folks in Michigan, Wisconsin, and Chicago still dealing with the smoke, there is relief at a cost for some, says ABC News forecaster Samara Theodore.
27: You actually have a chance for severe weather, a level 3 out of 5. That includes Cleveland and Syracuse, Pittsburgh and New York, Philadelphia, down to Washington, D.C. and Baltimore. You can see tornadoes, flash flooding, and damaging wind. And there's also a flash flood watch that has now expanded from New York all the way into central Pennsylvania.
25: Sirens in Kuwait City, the U.S. and Iran exchanging more air attacks as Iran declares the memorandum of understanding that initial agreement is over. Kuwait announcing it shot down Iranian missiles. No let up here.
28: Growing outrage in Maine. Hundreds congregated outside an ICE facility Friday protesting the shooting death of a Colombian man earlier this week. 25-year-old Johan Sebastian Guerrero was stopped and ultimately shot and killed by an ICE agent, even though officials say he was not the intended target.
29: It seems apparent that these people, the ICE people, are not trained the way they should be, and we don't need them in Maine.
25: ABC's Alex Brochet. One potential source of the nasty stomach bug sickening thousands in the U.S. and 34 states has been traced to iceberg lettuce from central Mexico. That lettuce in shredded form is supplied by Taylor Farms to Taco Bell locations in 5 states. Michigan has the most cases, 5,000. You're listening to ABC News.
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25: Lawmakers in Wisconsin calling for Elon Musk to be charged under the state's election bribery laws after he offered million-dollar payments to voters in last year's state Supreme Court election.
0: Despite Wisconsin's clear election bribery law, our state has never confronted a billionaire offering a million-dollar reward for participating in an election.
25: Green Bay State Rep. Ahmad Rivera-Wagner said state elections administrators have referred Musk's case to prosecutors. Two families accusing a North Dakota hospital of sending two babies home with the wrong families 38 years ago. And an at-home DNA test led Kyle Bylin to a biological aunt in a genealogy platform.
2: There have certainly been different times throughout my life when I felt like a black sheep in my family, or that like maybe I was looking for some place that I belong.
25: Unity Medical Center in Grafton, North Dakota says it's investigating the Bylin and Jeremy Morrison case. Tomorrow's the final of the World Cup in Rutherford, New Jersey. Spain and Argentina will square off, and it's the first time the top stars for each team will face each other, too. ESPN senior writer Gab Marcotti.
3: Spain, very much a collective. This has been a World Cup about of superstars, of Messi, of course, but also Mbappe, Haaland, and so on. Spain superstar Lamine Yamal, he's been a cog in a machine, a very effective machine.
25: Chuck Sievertson, ABC News.
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5: Sunshine mixed with clouds at times today, with daytime highs approaching 86. Winds out of the north, 8 to 15 miles per hour. Mainly clear skies tonight, lows dip down to about 63. Highs level off around 86. Tomorrow, mainly sunny skies. Daytime highs approaching 91 Monday, with thunderstorms likely. 81, mainly sunny skies Tuesday. That's the weatherology forecast for AM 1300 KGLO. Currently 80.
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7: Well, he made his first appearance, fellas, after making his announcement to the Lakers that he was leaving. He was at Fanatics Fest in New York. He was taping his Mind the Game podcast in front of 5,000 people. Guest co-host Tyrese Halliburton, we know that. Everybody in the building, you know. Well, they were thinking, this is it. Halliburton teed it up early. Is there a decision that still has to be made, was the question. And, well, in true LeBron form, he shut it down. We literally talked about this in the back. Reese, poor Halliburton, backs all the way off. Okay, my fault. I'll leave it alone. And in that moment, LeBron James, this is what we got, fellas. He was drinking his wine, and he said it was podcast tradition. Opened a bottle, shared it with Halliburton, the crowd shouting team names at him. Somebody yells Warriors, somebody yells Philly, obviously, somebody yelled Miami. One guy tells him, go play for the Yankees. He said, we'll see what happens. Fellas, 5,000 people, live podcast, whole world is waiting and watching. He gave us wine and a shrug. Is LeBron milking this? Has he earned the right to milk it? Or is there not a team that's ready to sign him yet? It sounds like there's a few teams out there that really want him. But does the money make sense? There could be reasons as to why those teams haven't really signed him yet. Where do you guys fall on the LeBron James announcement to where he's going to play?
1: I mean, for me, it's simple, man. Is he milking it? He may not. Who cares? Like, why does he have to make his decision when everybody else wants him to make his decision? He can make his decision whenever he wants. I don't see the problem with him taking his time. I don't look at it, oh, he's milking it. You know, he's hijacking the game and wants all the attention to be on him. At some point, the game is going to be over for him. And when it's over, there's no going back. Anybody that's ever played sports, we all want attention. Whether it's good or bad, we prefer the good, obviously. But we all want attention, man, and that's a fact. You mean you look at Tom Brady at the Fanatics Fest. When Brady was playing football, it looked like Brady didn't want the attention. It looked like he didn't care about that. And then you see him do that slap, and you said, oh, Brady just like the rest of us. He wants the attention just like everybody else. And so for LeBron James, man, if he wants to take his time, take your time. If people want to say he's milking it, milk it. Could it be money? No, he's not hurting for money. And so,
7: but you do want your worth. You want your value.
1: And, yeah, but he's not going
7: to whatever team he's going not, to. He's going to bring them value.
1: But he's not going to get his value because LeBron averaged over 20 points a game. He's not going to get value for that because guys that is averaging over 20, they're getting 40 plus million a year. And so he's not going to get that, and that's okay. And so if he wants to milk it, milk it, because whatever team he goes to, that team value is going to go through the roof. And so he will never get what he's really worth. So if you want to hijack it, milk it, do as such, because once you make that decision, if you don't go to Philadelphia, you're not coming close to winning anything anyway.
8: Right. You know, I think Adam Silver said it best. He said, where LeBron James plays, it affects the NBA schedule. And I kind of sat back and I took that into context, and you're thinking about, you know, Christmas and, you know, New Year's and all of those dates where, you know, LeBron James has always been the headliner for these holiday primetime basketball games. And it's obviously a big deal to the NBA. But if you look at it from a LeBron standpoint, look, where does he play that makes sense? I mean, you're looking at Philadelphia. I really don't think that makes sense. Golden State, who knows? Miami, I think, would be the best fit for him to return to the Miami Heat. Just like Pat Riley said, you know, the door is always open for him to return to South Beach. So just kind of, you know, looking at the whole picture. And TJ, when you speak of, you know, everybody wants attention, when you're talking about free agency, but nobody's talking about James Harden, Draymond Green, and DeMar DeRozan, and those guys are free agents, and nobody's talking about them. The whole free agency talk is about LeBron James. So I just think at the end of the day, for him, I believe that he already knows where he's going. I really do. Because there's really so many logical choices for him to make to go back to contend for a world championship. And I believe that's only two teams. So I believe he knows where he's going. He's just kind of, you know, holding the NBA hostage and the NBA schedule because he can, and he LeBron James. And the NBA is going to have to sit back for him to wait the decision. But at the end of the day, he already knows where he's going to play basketball that next season.
7: Huh. I'll start here. 23 years in, he's earned the right to do it his way. And shouldn't no one have any type of hard feelings towards him? I heard on the show during the week with Jonas and Brady that there might still be people that have hard feelings from the decision when he left Cleveland the first time. And I said, my response to that is, if you still have a problem with that decision in 2026, your problem is much bigger than having a problem with LeBron James, and you probably need to seek some professional help. And if you're one of them type cats, you need to seek Jesus. That's what I'm thinking. But then, you know, you look at it, the amount of time that's elapsed, I would like to move on from it, but make no mistake about it. LeBron James has been the rising tide for the NBA and in sports in general for the duration of time of him being in the league. There has not been one year out of the 23 years of him playing professional basketball where he has not been either the marquee name in driving the NBA in the stories, the media, and everything involved with it, or in the same conversation. You can't have the who's the GOAT conversation, and we always talk about Mike, and Mike is always the name that comes up in the conversation. But you know what? So does LeBron's. And whether you fall on one side or the other on who you think is the best to ever do it, the fact that you could have the conversation for all these, not months, not weeks, not even just one conversation in an hour. We have had the LeBron versus Michael Jordan conversation for 20 plus years. 20 plus years, fellas. And for that, for this to potentially, I mean, think about all the players that have come in between that, you know, we said, oh, could have been. The potential, oh, this guy, oh, the hype. We're going to talk some of the rookies playing in Vegas coming up here shortly. All these names, even with what we have going on with Wemby right now, all these names. I heard Colin Cowherd at one point come out and say, yeah, there's Wemby, and then there's everybody else. It's one, and then you could go, if you want to keep the LeBron and Michael Jordan debate going on, keep the LeBron and Jordan debate going on. But, fellas, I'll say this. There will never be another Michael Jordan do it the way that Michael Jordan did it, and that's why I consider him the GOAT. But in that same breath, I can sit there and say there will never be another LeBron James to ever play this game again. And I can say that with the same amount of confidence that I say it when I say about Michael Jordan. So to me, fellas, I look at it like this. It's a GOAT at the end of his career. People have made the Tom Brady comparison. I don't know that that's the greatest comparison. One, it's football and basketball. Two, you know, LeBron has left before. You know, this wasn't his swan song is leaving from the place where he won 100 championships and is going somewhere else to show that he can win it away from there. I just think the circumstances are different. But nonetheless, I do believe that King James at 41 years old, making people wait, making them pay attention, you know, there's a lot of people in media that owe their popularity, their paychecks, their relevance to conversations connected to LeBron James. And so if that man wants to handle it the way that he wants to handle it, I'll say this. LeBron James is the GOAT of winning on and off the court. And I know my MJ has done well with his sneakers. That was based off of something else. That's based off of Nike. That's based off of a shoe catching fire. And he's been able to do excellent business-wise outside of that. But, fellas, LeBron James has built a media company. He has multiple ventures. He built his boys up, which to me, that's like, you know, that's a hard one. Because that could go left any old kind of way, all kinds of different ways when you deal with family and friends. But he's made it work on so many different levels. I don't think there's a GOAT that compares to LeBron James both on and off the court. And we'll see how it all plays out, fellas. Listen, we'll take a quick break, but on the other side of the break, we are going to discuss what's going on in Las Vegas right now, who just tied a record that stood since Blake Griffin. We just saw Blake Griffin. I mean, I guess you see Blake all the time because he's on your team, right? Yeah, I just seen him. Anyway, the semi-fishman side, you got Plexico Burris, you got me, and, you know, I'm LeVar Arrington. And by the way, before I take you out to the break, you know, in the iHeart app, you can stream us wherever it is you are. It's the Fox Sports Radio show. 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We'll be right back. The kids are balling. We're going to talk NBA Summer League on the other side of the breaks. 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
4: Quickly approaching hour two of the show. But before we get to hour two, we got to talk about the deadline passing this week for the franchise tagged players to sign long-term deals. And George Pickens and the Dallas Cowboys did not get one done. So he plays this whole season on a one-year franchise tag. That franchise tag, fellas, $27.3 million. That's a fully guaranteed contract and not a dollar promised after that. I wouldn't need another dollar after that, by the way. And here's what it means. Dallas can't even negotiate an extension with him now until after their final regular season game in January of 2027. It could cost him if he has a tremendous year. It could cost him. And he's officially playing for his future now because, well, that 27 is in the bank, y'all. So this wasn't an accident. I don't see it being that. This was a conscious, well-calculated in their eyes, I say, well-calculated decision before the draft. The Cowboys announced it out loud to everybody that they would not negotiate a long-term deal with them. They told the world, and get this, the last time Dallas signed a first-time franchise tag player to an extension was Dez Bryant back in 2015. There could be some similarities there, some comparisons. Anyway, 11 years ago, and to his credit, Pickens didn't hold out, showed up to minicamp, practiced, said he plans to play on the tag, and prove his worth and his value. 27 is a win to me, fellas. This is going to be seemingly on paper a really, really good team this year. Does this work in Pickens' favor? Does it work in Dallas's favor? I think back to when Michael Irving was on the team. I would consider him the CeeDee Lamb of that franchise, dynasty when they were really good. But to Michael Irving, you had to have that other guy that was just as good and was able to bring big plays to the table. I remember Alvin Harper being that guy. I feel like George Pickens is that guy. He's a big play guy and can go up over guys, get the ball, this, that, and the other. He brings a different element than what CeeDee Lamb does. You got to have a CeeDee Lamb, but I think you got to have a George Pickens is great too. How you guys see it?
5: I mean, for George Pickens, you got to look at it. He comes from Pittsburgh. He's going to make more money on his franchise tag than he's made in his entire career thus far. Everybody wants that long-term deal. The Cowboys have made it known they're not going to give it to him. So he's going to have to play it out. And if he has the type of year that he's had this year, it's going to be greater later. The Cowboys love to give you more money later than they want to give you today. So, you know, it is what it is. This is their history. They did it with Ezekiel Elliott. They did it with Dak Prescott. They did it with CeeDee Lamb. So now they're doing it again with George Pickens. I want him to get his money. I want him to stay healthy. But this is what the Cowboys like to do.
6: I think it's a double-edged sword for both George Pickens and the Dallas Cowboys, because George Pickens just basically has to stay healthy and go out and produce and do some of the things that he did last year. He will be in that $40 million range per season. And on the flip side, for the Dallas Cowboys, I believe, pay George Pickens, but they want to see if he can go out and produce another year like he just had before. But if he misses those five or six games and he doesn't have those numbers, what are the Dallas Cowboys going to do? They could cut him. You just don't know. But I believe he is going to go out and have another monster season.
7: Is Pickens one and done, or does he get the bag? You guys answer it. We see it. We'll read it. Hour two's coming up at you. It's loaded. Pat Riley stood at the podium. Giannis Antetokounmpo, Miami Heat. Conor McGregor. We'll talk about all those things. Hour two coming at you. Fox Sports Radio.
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17: From ABC News, I'm Chuck Severson. One potential source of the stomach bug sickening thousands in 34 states has been found. ABC's Mike Kajachi.
18: An FDA traceback points to shredded lettuce from central Mexico supplied by Taylor Farms to Taco Bell restaurants in five states, Indiana, Kentucky, Michigan, Ohio, and West Virginia. Now, Taylor Farms, one of the nation's largest producers of fresh veggies, is voluntarily pulling all of its central Mexico iceberg lettuce from the U.S. market indefinitely.
17: Winds carrying smoke from hundreds of wildfires in Minnesota and Canada across more than a dozen states. Kevin Wilson's in New York City, where the National Guard was giving out masks at transit hubs.
19: A little bit scary, a little dangerous. I didn't know the smoke had come so far from Canada.
17: ER Dr. Jason Milk at the Cleveland Clinic is seeing more patients with smoke-related breathing problems.
20: So they're feeling really short of breath, heavy on the chest, and they can't breathe.
17: Some people from Cleveland to the Northeast are getting relief from the smoke, but at a cost. Bad storms with flash flood watches and possible tornadoes are forecast. Sirens in Kuwait City. The U.S. and Iran exchanging more air attacks. Kuwait announcing it shot down Iranian missiles. Iran declares the memorandum of understanding, that initial agreement, is over. Will that change things much? ABC's Stephen Portnoy in Washington.
21: I'm not sure that it will. I mean, given how intense things have gotten prior to this moment, where Iran now says the MOU is dead, it was 10 days ago that the president declared the ceasefire over. And since then, it's basically been the U.S.'s view that the MOU is dead. So I guess it's now been seconded by Tehran.
17: Marine biologists say California is experiencing one of its most active shark summers in nearly a decade.
22: There are sharks near them all the time. They just don't know it. Like, you have a better chance of winning Powerball than you do of being bitten by a shark.
17: Dr. Chris Lowe heads Cal State University's Shark Lab. You're listening to ABC News.
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17: Since President Trump's speech Thursday about election security, repeating false and debunked claims, Senator Bill Cassidy, Louisiana Republican, is not alone in saying the nation's election system is too large and diverse for any foreign adversary to target.
23: Every state has their own system, and within that state there's sometimes subsystems. And so it would take a really massive effort to do that. I'm not saying you shouldn't be vigilant,
0: sure,
23: but that is not what bubbles up to the top of my mind.
17: Cassidy says politicians should be talking about affordability. Tomorrow is the big night of the World Cup Championship in Rutherford, New Jersey, Spain versus Argentina. ESPN senior writer Gab Marcotti.
2: Most of these Spain players are not coming off great seasons at club level, but what they do is they keep the ball exceptionally well. They're

0: you, probably not much between me and Conor McGregor, but let's talk about it. Welcome back into the show. It's Up On Game. You got Plexico Burris. You got TJ Hushmanzada. I'm LeVar Arrington. Yeah, we talked about this fight before it happened. People touched on it, and, well, I was nervous about it. I really was. I just felt like getting back in after so long. And I know, listen, Man trains in martial arts. He shouts out to the Gracie family. He's done a couple, sessions, and sparring is something that you do for your entire life when you're in that world. I didn't look at his age, fellas, as being like the whole back of it all. I just felt like sparring and really, really fighting, like being in the octagon, having to deal with it on a real level. There's just so much that goes into it. And I just, it was a big match. I just wasn't sure how it would go. Well, it went to this tune, 69 seconds. The fight began. Conor comes with a flying across the octagon jumping kick with a big, dramatic, classic McGregor approach. Lands on the right knee, awkward, and I don't know if you guys seen it, but you could see that something happened with the knee, and things weren't the same after that. 1 minute and 9 seconds into the fight, it was over. It was waved off, and the comeback of Conor McGregor kind of crashed in a heap of rubble. What do you guys take away from the fight? I know you guys felt a certain type of way. I didn't get a chance to talk to you guys before the fight last week, but what did you guys feel going into the fight, and what were your feelings coming out of it? What happens next? He's obviously saying he's going to rehab it, he's going to get healthy, and he's going to come back and fight again. How you guys feel about all of it?
1: I mean, going into the fight, you didn't know what to expect. He had been off for so long that it was like, what kind of McGregor are we going to see? And after the kind of McGregor that I just saw, I mean, I think this should be it, bro. Like, the fight prior to this, pretty much the same thing. He got hurt. He couldn't continue. Had to lose that fight. And if you look at this fight, bro, let's just be honest. When he took his shoes off, did you see that? When he took his shoes off? He hopped on his left leg as if he didn't want his right leg to hit the ground. So I was just like, I didn't think anything of it. He may have had an injury, but I think a lot of guys have injuries going to fights, man. I don't care who you are. You can be the best fighter in the world. You can be the worst fighter in the world, man. You step in that octagon, you step in that boxing ring, you a bad MF-er. Because it's so much anxiety that comes with another man really trying to hurt me. And yeah. So I don't, you bad just for doing that. Anybody that does that, you get my credit. That's first and foremost. But he was hurt going into that. I can't imagine that happening. And when he took his shoe off, just what he did, and it may not have been as bad as it was when he attempted that kick, but I just feel like he was hurt, and his last two fights have ended the same way, and so I wouldn't want to. If Conor McGregor fights again, I won't tune in.
2: Why not?
1: Why not? if it's okay, if I gotta pay for it, I won't tune in. If it's on television,
2: 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My guy, man.
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0: ingredient and play along with this charade.
1: I already think so little of the job that Adam Silver has done as the NBA commissioner. I hate that he's leaning into this too. He's up there talking about the idea of, well, we really would like for LeBron to make a decision because we need LeBron James. We need his team next year to be able to finalize the schedule and all these different things. Like, I think it's so pathetic the way that Adam Silver handles a lot of these situations, but to also basically admit to the world that you as the commissioner of the sport are being held hostage by the players yet again, and you have zero power in yet another situation where you should have some say, some juice, I think is just one of the most ridiculous things.
0: Well, again, he's another guy making millions.
1: Yeah.
0: Is he not? And so he wants to keep his job. So yeah, he handed the league over to the players almost the day that he, took over for David Stern. And I knew David Stern. I interviewed David Stern many, many times, spinning in his grave right now, watching what has happened to this league. They've lost control. And so these agents, when I say players, really the agents are the ones controlling the entire league with players shuffling from team to team, you know, trying to put together all these super teams and everything else. It is a league that has lost its direction. And honestly, they had such a favor done by the Knicks because the Knicks were a great story. Whether you're a Knicks fan or not, it was a great story that after all these years, the New York Knicks win the NBA championship. I was almost on cue how that all worked out. Amazing. I always say this about NBA conspiracy theories, Buck. If you hear a conspiracy theory associated with the NBA, believe it. That's what I say. Believe it.
1: Let's talk a little golf conspiracy. Steve Hartman's on the show. We got to get into some Bryson DeChambeau stuff coming up next.
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14: Dip down to about 62 tonight under mainly clear skies. Winds out of the northeast, around 5 miles per hour. Sunshine mixed with clouds at times. Tomorrow, daytime highs approaching 85. Chance for storms tomorrow night. Lows level off around 67, mainly clear skies. Thunderstorms likely Monday. Highs level off around 92. 81, mainly sunny Tuesday. That's the weatherology forecast for AM 1300 KGLO. Right now, it's 84 degrees.
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7: We got a penalty kick in this World Cup game. How's Mary Mack doing back there? How's morale?
8: Woo! All right, so now she's excited about England. She wasn't excited about 4-0 at the half, but now that they've extended a lead to 5-3, now she says it's a real match. Real match.
7: Her fandom is fraudulent, but
9: no,
7: I appreciate her enthusiasm. For the sport. I don't want to hear it from you.
9: My Arsenal boy Saka just scored. I'm glad.
7: Well, nobody seems to be a Bryson DeChambeau fan. He was assessed a two-stroke penalty for improving his swing path in the second round of the 2026 Open. I haven't seen every player on tour asked about the decision. I have seen Rory McIlroy, Steve Hartman, asked about this decision, and Rory believes it was correct. I believe we have the audio of Rory being asked after his third round earlier.
10: I won't pretend to be up here and defend Bryson. I'm not particularly fond of him. I think a lot of it's performative. I think a lot of it's for attention. And yeah, you know, to hold the tournament hostage like that and have all of us, volunteers, players, everyone waiting on him to depart, I didn't feel like it was a great look.
8: I love it. Oh, I love that. Don't you love that?
7: Oh, well, I appreciate the transparency. As somebody who regularly asks athletes questions in locker room settings, post-game settings and things like that, you very rarely get to hear what they actually think. Rory ain't scared to tell you how he actually thinks.
8: Yes. I mean, look, obviously, Bryson rubbed a lot of people the wrong way by his departure to the LIV Tour. All right, right off the bat. And by the way, he has been defiant about the future of the LIV Tour. You know, other guys have, you know, gone back. John Rahm came back, obviously. We've seen that with Brooks Koepka as they've leaked themselves back onto the PGA Tour. Not Bryson. I mean, his threat is, I might just do YouTube. I might just be a YouTube guy, is what he's been talking about. So, yeah, some of the more traditionally oriented golfers like a Rory McIlroy are understandably put off by Bryson DeChambeau's constant need for attention.
7: Yeah, I mean, he was pleading his case with the R&A rules official on number 5 after play was completed. He looked, I mean, visibly frustrated, was trying to sway their decision on the matter and was getting absolutely nowhere. His score dropped from 7-under to 5-under with the penalty, pushed him out of the final group for the third round of the two-time U.S. Open, for the U.S. Open, or excuse me, for the Open. in this over the course of this last couple of days. Steve, do you agree with the decision to assess him the two score?
8: Well, the RNA is like there are very strict rules in golf. We know that. I mean, we've seen decisions made. I'll go really old school. How about missigning a scorecard that cost you a chance to be in a playoff for the Masters? That's what happened to Roberto Di Vincenzo in 1968. He finished in a tie, and then he signed a card where his playing partner put down the wrong score. So the score that his partner put down for him is what they entered as his actual score, even though he actually was one shot better and should have been in a playoff. So golf is very strict about their rules, and even if it's involuntary, which is what the RNA said of what happened to DeChambeau and the moving of the ball, the fact of the matter was he stepped in there and the ball moved and it improved its lie. And that is strictly forbidden. So, you know, two shots, one shot, whatever it is. Look, the bottom line is DeChambeau's four shots out going in the final round. If he shoots above, you know, we've had 362 here, Buck, he can still win the Open Championship. Yeah, but the rules are the rules.
7: Keep an eye on things happening in the World Cup. Keep you updated on everything happening in the world of sports. We are going to get into, in the second hour, some NFL discussion. There are rumblings at this time of year of Aaron Donald. We'll keep it here on Fox Sports Radio. Keep talking about it. We are
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26: From ABC News, I'm Dave Packer. An escalation in the war with Iran. CENTCOM says it launched another volley of attacks on Iran after U.S. service members, two, were killed in Jordan yesterday. A third service member is missing. Four more were so badly wounded in the attacks that they had to be medically evacuated to hospitals, but the military says they've since been discharged. Former CIA officer and ABC News contributor Daryl Blocker on the likely U.S. reaction.
27: I wouldn't think that they would increase the number of troops, of course, other than replacing the personnel that were just lost. But I don't see a grand influx of troops into Jordan, perhaps closer into where Iran is or on ships abroad.
26: President Trump this afternoon saying, quote, we hate to see it happen. It's in service to our country. The latest attacks by the U.S. and Iran are also driving up gas prices. AAA says the national average for a gallon of regular gas is now $3.99. The wildfire is roaring through parts of Minnesota and Canada, still pumping out that smoke that's drifting across more than a dozen states, creating hazardous air conditions in some places.
28: Washington, D.C. and New York have the worst air quality among major cities around the world as smoke from the Canadian wildfires continue to spread from the nation's capital, touching Boston and Buffalo. Washington's skyline blurred behind a thick haze. Tourists masking up.
26: ABC's Morgan Norwood. More questions about the Trump administration's claim that 250,000 non-citizens are registered to vote in key states, according to preliminary data cited by DHS. ABC's Stephen Portnoy has more from Washington.
29: Last month, a federal judge blocked the administration's use of a database known to have flaws to verify voter citizenship. The judge saying at the government's urging, some states have been actively removing citizens from voter rolls based on inaccurate information. The Homeland Security Secretary declining to answer questions about the data.
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26: Parts of the California coast are seeing a shark surge. Marine biologists say California is experiencing one of the most active shark summers in nearly a decade. Dr. Chris Lowe heads California State University's Shark Lab.
31: Warming water pushes bait closer to shore. And that bait then brings sharks closer to shore where people are. And it may be possible that people are encountering their sharks more often than they normally would. That doesn't necessarily mean there's greater risk of being bitten.
26: Actual bites are still pretty rare. Mount Olympus, the mythical home of ancient Greece's 12 Olympian gods, is now officially a candidate
2: for special protection from a UN agency as a mixed cultural and national site.
4: Rising over 9,500 feet, Mount Olympus has captured imagination through the millennia. Modern-day Greeks hope their tallest mountain will be inducted into the World Heritage List maintained by UNESCO, the United Nations Educational, Scientific, and Cultural Organization. Its mission is to promote peace through arts, education, and culture. Olympus's nomination to be on the list is scheduled to be discussed when the World Heritage Committee meets in South Korea Sunday through the 29th.
2: ABC's Chuck Sievertson. A record that stood for decades is shattered and a new king of the mile is crowned. 28-year-old British runner Josh Kerr ran a 3-minute and 42-second mile at a Diamond League meet in London today. This beats the record of 3 minutes and 43 seconds set in Rome back in 1999. Dave Packer, ABC News.
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5: Lows dip down to about 62 tonight under mainly clear skies. Winds out of the northeast, around 5 miles per hour. Sunshine mixed with clouds at times. Tomorrow, daytime highs approaching 85. Chance for storms tomorrow night. Lows level off around 67, mainly clear skies. Thunderstorms likely Monday. Highs level off around 92. 81, mainly sunny Tuesday. That's the weatherology forecast for AM 1300 KGLO. Right now, it's 84 degrees.
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7: Defensive player of the year, one of the great interior defensive linemen in the history of the game. What they need is a veteran, proven backup quarterback in case Matthew Stafford can't survive another full season.
8: Well, I mean, you bring up Stetson Bennett. I can't imagine. How weird has the Stetson Bennett story been since his arrival in Los Angeles? I'm honestly shocked that he's still there.
7: We never even got the full story of that leave that he had, you know, for personal matter. We never really got the true story on that, but it just seems weird that, you know, that they are, you know, Les Snead's done a hell of a job. He really did. I mean, this guy is absolutely one of the proven elite executives in the NFL. But the idea that, you know, well, Stetson Bennett and Ty Simpson are battling out for the backup job, I'm like, that is a big step down for Matthew Stafford. Big, big, big step down. Either one of those guys.
8: No, there's no question, especially with Stafford at his best being an MVP candidate and now an MVP, a defending MVP at this point in time. I do think that there is, just to kind of bring it within the context of the World Cup, Steve, I was watching the Spain game, and I've been watching Spain throughout the course of the tournament. I was not really impressed with Spain early on. Played themselves into form, but the thing that they've been able to lean on throughout the course of this World Cup to allow themselves to get into form is that their defense is just absolutely unbelievable. They are suffocating at every turn. They're going to drag you down in the muck. It may not be the most aesthetically pleasing World Cup match or game that you've seen when Spain takes the pitch, but damned if they're not going to make it difficult on you. And who have only

0: 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Let's chump.
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2: We'll dip down to about 62 tonight under mainly clear skies. Winds out of the northeast around 5 miles per hour. Sunshine mixed with clouds at times. Tomorrow, daytime highs approaching 85. Chance for storms tomorrow night. Lows level off around 67. Mainly clear skies. Thunderstorms likely. Monday, highs level off around 92. 81, mainly sunny. Tuesday. That's the weatherology forecast for AM 1300 KGLO. Right now, it's 84 degrees.
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